glory of the Father, even so we also should walk in newness of life. For if we have been planted together in the likeness of his death, we shall be also in the likeness of his resurrection. All right? So that's a good segue to get us to the resurrection of Jesus Christ. All right, so let us go to 1 Corinthians. 1 Corinthians chapter 15 and verse 42. We are going to read down to verse 53, and we are covering Jesus' spiritual body, all right? His spiritual body. First Corinthians chapter 15 and verse 42 down to 53. So also is the resurrection of the dead. It is sown in corruption. It is raised in incorruption. It is sown in dishonor. It is raised in glory. It is sown in weakness. It is raised in power. It is sown in a natural body. All right, pay close attention to verse 44. It is sown in a natural body. It is raised in a spiritual body. There is a natural body and there is a spiritual body. So it is written, the first man, Adam, was made a living soul. The last Adam was made a quickening spirit. Howbeit, that was not first which is spiritual, but that which is natural, and afterward that which is spiritual. The first man is of the earth, earthy. The second man is the Lord from heaven. As it is earthy, such are they also that are earthy. And as it is the heavenly, such are they also that are heavenly. And as we have borne the image of the earthy, born means bear, we shall also bear the image of the heavenly. Now this I say, brethren, that flesh and blood cannot inherit the kingdom of God, neither doth corruption inherit incorruption. Behold, I show you a mystery. We shall not all sleep, meaning dead, but we shall all be changed. In a moment, in the twinkling of an eye, at the last trump, for the trumpet shall sound, and the dead shall be raised incorruptible, and we shall be changed. For this corruptible must put on incorruptible, and this mortal must put on immortality. All right. Wow. So this is awesome. This, if you know what this is really saying, this is gonna blow your mind. All right. This is talking about the resurrection of Jesus Christ. This is talking about what the last Adam was, and what
what the first Adam was and what the last Adam is. All right? And this is also talking about what's going to happen to us when the last trumpet sounds. All right? And it is very mind-blowing. It is very mind-blowing to me. And if you catch that scripture, the magnitude of what it's saying there, that is the hope we look forward to as Christians in our day-to-day lives and the way we live. We live a life holy unto Christ. All right, so when that day comes, we can change from mortal to immortality, from corrupt to incorruptible. All right, so let's go over some key verses and let's go over it slowly because this is the essence of this episode. It kind of like engulfs the whole episode, although that we do have other scriptures to cover. All right, so here's what happened when Jesus died, was buried, and resurrected. All right, let's start from verse 43. All right, we're going to start from verse 43 and we're going to go down. Okay, we're going to cover verse 43 and 44. This is what's happening, what happened to Jesus when he died, his body. It is sown in dishonor. Remember, we said when he died, he took on the sins of the world. All right, it was a one-time sacrifice for the sins of the world, not just from his death onward, but backward from when Adam sinned to up to his death. All right, it is sown in dishonor, all those sins and evil that Christ put on. All right, it is sown in dishonor, it is raised in glory. All right, it is sown in weakness, it is raised in power. It is sown natural, that's key right there. It's sown natural. When Jesus died, he died a natural death. It is raised spiritual. What happened on the third day? All right, the Spirit of God came into his body. Remember, he has no blood. He already shed the blood. It's just a body. It was raised a natural body. It is raised a natural body. There is a natural body and there is a spiritual body. So Jesus's body went from natural to spiritual. All right, that means he has no blood. All right, he has no blood, and that makes him supernatural. He can walk through walls. All right, he could fly, he could do those things. All right, which he could not do when he had blood. All right, so he went from natural to spiritual. All right, now in verse 45, pay attention to what he's saying there. So it is written, the first man, Adam, was made a living soul. The last Adam was made a quickening spirit. All right, so this goes back to what I just said a minute ago. Adam was made a living soul when God breathed into his nostrils.
But the last Adam, which is Jesus Christ, was made a quickening spirit. He has no blood. All right? He is alive by the power of God, by the Spirit of God, which is in him. All right? Now, pay attention to this now. The same thing is going to happen to us when God, when Jesus Christ comes back. Listen to this. In verse 52, in a moment, in the twinkling of an eye, at the last trump, for the trumpet shall sound, and the dead shall be raised incorruptible and shall be changed. How are we going to be changed? What we just discussed. We're going to go from natural to spiritual. All right? We won't raise up with a natural body with blood. We will be spiritual like Jesus Christ. All right? We will be incorruptible. We will be immortal. All right? And 53 says, for this corruptible must put on incorruption, and this mortal must put on incorruptibility. So this is the hope that we look for. We look for that moment when we shall be, those of us who are alive, we shall be changed in the twinkling of an eye. And the Spirit of God is going to quicken us, and we're going to meet Jesus in the air. But the dead in Christ will rise first. They're going to put on that from that spiritual body, from that natural. It don't matter how you died. It don't matter if you were eaten, if you drowned, if you're under the water, the ocean, wherever you are on this earth, your body is going to come back together and become spirit. It will be quickened by the Spirit of God, and it will be spiritual, from natural to spiritual. All right? So as Christians, this is the hope that we look forward to, eternal life. Okay, we are going to cover now let's go to 1 Peter chapter 3 and verse 18. I'm going to read to 19. 1 Peter chapter 3, verse 18 to 19. He spoke, he preached to the spirits. So when Jesus died, the Spirit of God left him. All right, the Spirit of God left him. And we're going to read from verse 18. For Christ also hath once suffered for sins, the just for the unjust, that he might bring us to God, being put to death in the flesh, but quickened by the Spirit. That's what we just said. His body quickened means revived. He was quickened by the Spirit. He was made alive by the Spirit of God. No blood, no anything like that. By which also he went and preached unto the spirits in prison. What is he saying there? The spirits in prison? The spirits who were killed from, or were dead from Adam to up to the point of Jesus' death. The Spirit of God left him when he said, my God, why have you forsaken me? We covered that in the death of Jesus Christ. Psalms 22, that was prophetic. All right? So this is what happened. He left Jesus Christ, and he went to spread.

all at the same time. So he could reach any spirit, wherever part of the world they're located, and preach to them the gospel. All right, let's go. Let's go to Revelation chapter 1 and verse 5. Revelation chapter 1 and verse 5. He is called the first begotten of the dead. Jesus Christ is known as the first begotten of the dead. And we're gonna come back and explain what this means. And from Jesus Christ, who is the faithful witness and the first begotten of the dead and the prince of the kings of the earth, unto him that loved us and washed us from our sins in his blood. So, what does it mean when he says, and the first begotten of the dead? It means that he is the first one to resurrect with a spiritual body. All right? Like, for instance, Jesus resurrected people when he was doing his ministry. He resurrected Lazarus. He resurrected a little girl. And the difference is they lived a natural life, all right? After they were resurrected, they lived a natural life and died when they were appointed to die, all right? But Jesus, when he died, his body went from natural to spiritual. His body went from having blood but revived without blood. He was resurrected without blood. For instance, Lazarus, when he was resurrected by Jesus Christ, he was a natural body. He was not a spiritual body, all right? So that's what it means. Jesus Christ is the first begotten of the dead, the first to raise up a spiritual body, to become a spiritual body. All right, let's go to Philippians. Philippians chapter 3 and verse 21 will be changed. We shall be changed. Who shall change our vile body, that it may be fashioned like unto his glorious body, according to the working whereby he is able even to subdue all things unto himself? So that's what I just told you. The same thing that happened to Jesus Christ as Christians, same thing is going to happen to us when God calls us unto himself. We are the body of Christ, the church. So this is what the scripture is saying here. Who shall change our vile bodies? Our natural body is vile, all right? That it may be fashioned like unto his glorious body, his spiritual body, according to the working whereby he is able to even subdue us, or subdue all things unto himself. All right? So that's just to confirm what I told you earlier, but we are going to have a spiritual body. We're going to go from natural to spiritual before we meet him in the air. All right? So let's do this other scripture to complement what we just said. Let's go to 1 Thessalonians chapter 4. 1 Thessalonians chapter 4. And we're going to start reading from verse 13 down to 17.

0: But I would not have you be ignorant, brethren, concerning them which are asleep, that they that ye sorrow not, even as others which have no hope. For if we believe that Jesus died and rose again, even so them also which sleep in Jesus will God bring with him. For this we say unto you by the word of the Lord, that we which are alive and remain unto the coming of the Lord shall not prevent them which are asleep. For the Lord himself shall descend from heaven with a shout, with the voice of the archangel, and with the trump of God, and the dead in Christ shall rise first. Then we which are alive and remain shall be caught up together with them in the clouds to meet the Lord in the air, and so shall we ever be with the Lord. So this is saying what we just mentioned earlier, that we will be caught up with Christ, but before we are caught up, we are going to go from natural to spiritual. Our bodies are going to change. And those of us who are alive, we are going to come after the dead. The dead is going to rise first. All right? And then we'll meet them up there in the clouds with Jesus Christ. And that's the hope that we look forward to as Christians. But let's go back and analyze this verse. I wanted to mention more about it, but I just continued reading. Verse 13. But I would not have you be ignorant. So God doesn't want us to be ignorant about those things. God wants us to know. God wants us to know exactly what is going on, what is going to happen, and look forward to it. Okay. But I would not have you be ignorant, brethren, concerning them which are asleep, that ye sorrow not, even as others which have no hope. When our relatives or friends or loved ones die, we should not sorrow, especially if we know that they are saved, they lived a life holy and acceptable in the presence of God, in the eyes of God. We know that they're in God's custody, they're in God's presence, and they are at rest until judgment. All right, so we should not sorrow as the heathens do. The heathens have no hope, so they sorrow because they have no hope. They know there's no hope ahead, and they don't know what happened to their loved ones. I mean, lots of times you go to a funeral and the pastor or priest may speak good things about that person, but God is the ultimate judge. The pastor cannot put that person into heaven. God is the one that judges. All right? So God is going to have mercy unto who he sees fit to have mercy on, and to receive who has been saved into his kingdom. So if that person was not saved, they cannot enter into the kingdom of God. All right? Now, there was one piece of scripture I forgot to analyze with you. Let's go back to 1 Corinthians chapter 15. I believe I addressed it before, but I want to elaborate a little bit more on it. And it's concerning flesh and blood. Remember, it said flesh and blood. Now let's go to verse 50. First Corinthians chapter 15 and verse 50. Now this I say, brethren, that flesh and blood cannot enter into the kingdom of God, cannot inherit the kingdom of God. Neither doth corruption inherit incorruption. So to be a part of God's kingdom, I heard pastors say that the blood was presented to the throne of Christ. The blood was presented right here on earth. It was not taken up to heaven and presented before God's throne, like they suggest. And that's something most of them just made up according to their understanding. But this is what the scripture is saying right here. That's why it's important to know the word of God, that flesh and blood cannot inherit the kingdom of God. So there's no flesh, there's no blood in God's kingdom. It has no place there. All right? Neither corruption inherit incorruption. In other words, for you to inherit God's kingdom, you cannot be corrupt. You cannot be unclean. You have to be holy. That's why I emphasize on Christians living holy. Whenever the Bible says in Ephesians chapter 4, verse 5, one God, one faith, one baptism, one faith is holiness. That's God's faith. And that's how God wants us to live a life of holiness. All right? He does not want us to be unclean, because what it says there in the scripture, verse 50, corruption cannot inherit incorruption. All right, so it's important to keep that in mind. When you live for Christ, you live a clean, holy life unto Christ. All right, let's move on. We're covering the resurrection of Jesus Christ. Let's go to Hebrews chapter 10 and verse 20. Hebrews chapter 10 and verse 20. And then we're gonna right there we're gonna cover. We spoke briefly about it on the episode concerning how we get saved. And we're just going to elaborate on it a little bit more. Hebrews chapter 10 and verse 20. And it goes, by a new and living way, which he hath consecrated for us through the veil, that is to say, the flesh. Now, we did cover that on a previous episode. Christ's flesh is now the veil. When we go before Christ, when we go before God, God sees the veil, God's flesh. He sees the flesh of Jesus Christ. And if he was to look at us as we are in our sinful nature, he cannot be around that. So that's why we have that privilege, that opportunity as Christians to approach his throne boldly, because his flesh, that's what God sees when we come to him in prayer. and worship. He sees Christ's flesh. Because if we were to go in before the throne of God to worship, we would all die the way we are. Okay? Especially if we're not living holy and sanctified or clean life. We would die. So when we worship God, keep in mind, you're not approaching him on your own works or your own goodness. It's the flesh, the sacrifice that Jesus made on the cross is what's keeping us from dying, from keeping us from that's keeping us from being dead. All right? Because God's nature is holy. Remember what we said about God's nature. God's nature is holy. And what is God's nature? God's nature is holiness. That's his faith. That's his intelligence. That's his way of thinking. That's his way. All right? That's his nature. God is holy. And he cannot be anything else but holy. That's what he is. He cannot be around anything that is not like him. All right? So we're going to cover, as we mentioned this, we're going to cover how we are saved. 2 Timothy chapter 1 and verse 9. Remember, we said that we're not saved by our own works. All right? You know, some people think, I'm a good person. God is not going to do any good. God is not going to punish us because we're good. We do good. We feed the hungry. We help sick people. We give to charity. We help the lame. We do good things. Well, newsflash. Your goodness is not good enough for God. All right? That's why Jesus Christ died. Jesus Christ died because no one was good enough to enter into God's kingdom the way they were. Because we were born into a sinful nature. We were not sinners when we were born, but we had a sinful nature. All right? So that sinful nature caused us to sin as we grew up. All right? So it took the blood of Jesus Christ, his death and resurrection, to redeem us unto God. All right, so let's go to 2 Timothy chapter 1 and verse 9. Who hath saved us and called us with an holy calling, not according to our works, but according to his own purpose and grace, which was given us in Christ Jesus before the world began. All right? So, Jesus was foreordained even before the world was formed to die for our sins. It was already planned. All right? Nothing surprises God. Everything that has happened or is happening or is going to happen, God already knows about it. It was already foreordained according to God's plan. All right? So it also says, who has saved us and called us with an holy calling. We are all called. We are all called into being holy. Not according to your works. Remember, I just said that. Not according to what you do. Not according to your goodness. You might think, oh, I'm so good, and maybe God is not going to cast me into hell. Your goodness is not good enough to enter into God's kingdom. All right. God is looking for a sanctified, clean, holy people. All right. Okay, let us go to Colossians chapter 3 and verse 17. Colossians chapter 3 and verse 17. And whatsoever ye do in word or deed, do all in the name of the Lord Jesus Christ, or the Lord Jesus, giving thanks to God and the Father by him. All right? So whatsoever you do in word or deed, all right? When you repent by word, you speak to God. You ask God to forgive you of your sins in the name of Jesus Christ or Lord Jesus. Remember, we spoke of that when we covered how do you get saved. When you get baptized, that's a deed, all right? The deed is getting baptized. You get submerged into the water and you lift it out of the water in the name of Jesus Christ. So that's what it means. You do everything in the name of Jesus Christ, our Lord Jesus. All right? Okay, let's also cover 1 Corinthians. 1 Corinthians chapter 10. And we're going to read from verse 1 to 4. And we spoke briefly about that in the death of Christ. And this is going to elaborate or speak more on it. Moreover, brethren, I would not that ye should be ignorant how that all our fathers were under the cloud and all passed through the sea, and were all baptized unto Moses in the cloud and in the sea, and did all eat the same spiritual meat, and did all drink the same spiritual drink. For they drank of that spiritual rock that followed them, and that rock was Christ. So in the last episode, I told you that Moses had an anger problem. He had very little patience. And God told him to speak to the rock so that it would give water. They were thirsty. And Moses lost his patience and got angry. And instead of he spoke to the rock, he struck the rock. He hit the rock with his rod. All right? So, like I said, that rock which they drank of was Christ. That rock followed them throughout the desert. That rock was Christ. All right? That's why he was judged. He received a judgment for his disobedience. And that judgment was, he was not going to make it to the promised land. All right? So let's cover this little verse here where it says, and verse 2, and were all baptized unto Moses in the cloud and in the sea. Now, baptism was there in the Old Testament, according to the scripture. They were baptized unto Moses, all right? That's before Jesus came along, in the cloud and in the sea. So they had the sea where they could baptize, submerge into the water, and lifted up, and they had the cloud, meaning fog. I know, you know, most of you know what fog is, but it calls it cloud. They would submerge themselves into the fog and lift it up. All right? So that's how they baptized in the Old Testament, right? But when Christ came along, he did a new thing, and it changed to the Lord Jesus or Jesus Christ, all right? After Christ was resurrected. So this is how you baptized. This is how we baptized on as the church unto Christ. All right, Lord Jesus, name and title, or Jesus Christ. All right. So we're doing good with time. Okay, let's cover this. The different resurrections. There are two different resurrections, and we're going to find out what they are. Let's go to John. John chapter 5 and verse 28. John chapter 5, verse 28. And we're going to read 29 also. Marvel not at this, for the hour is coming in the which all that are in the graves shall hear his voice, and shall come forth, they that have done good, unto the resurrection of life, and they that have done evil, unto the resurrection of damnation. So there are two different resurrections. Resurrection of life, which means eternal life with Christ, and to the resurrection of damnation, which is a resurrection to hell. All right? So keep that in mind when you're studying the Word of God. All right, let's go to 1 Peter chapter 1 and verse 19. 1 Peter chapter 1 and verse 19, and then we're going to wrap it up. And it says, but with the precious blood of Christ, as of a lamb without blemish and without spot, who verily was foreordained before the foundations of the world, but was manifest in these last times for you. So this is saying that Christ was the sacrifice, his precious blood, like a lamb without blemish, without spot. He had to be clean, holy, but his flesh also had to be without spot, no bruises, no broken bones. All right? He had to be spotless, so that the sacrifice could be acceptable unto God. And it says in verse 20, who verily was foreordained, we just mentioned that, before the foundations of the world. This was not a surprise to God. This was planned before the foundations of the world. All right? But was manifest in these last times for you. So it was made known and seen for us in these last times. So we're going to cover one more scripture and wrap it up. Let's go back to 1 Corinthians chapter 15, and we're gonna read. I know we read it already, but what we're gonna do, we're gonna read a little more. We're gonna read down to, okay, we're gonna read from verse 50 to 57. All right. So we'll get the essence of what the scripture is saying. Now, this I say, brethren, verse 50. Now, this I say, brethren, that flesh and blood cannot inherit the kingdom of God, neither doth corruption inherit incorruption. Behold, I show you a mystery. We shall not all sleep, but we shall all be changed. In a moment, in the twinkling of an eye, at the last trump, for the trumpet shall sound, and the dead shall be raised incorruptible, and we shall be changed. For this corruptible must put on incorruption, and this mortal must put on immortality. So when this corruptible shall have put on incorruption, and this mortal shall have put on immortality, then shall be brought to pass the saying that is written, death is swallowed up in victory. O death, where is thy sting? O grave, where is thy victory? The sting of death is sin, and the strength of sin is the law. But thanks be to God, which giveth us the victory through our Lord Jesus Christ. All right. So this is saying that death is not going to have any victory over you as a Christian. All right. Because we will be alive by the power of God, by the Spirit of God, we will be quickened and we will be with Jesus Christ. All right. Those who are not saved and not living for Christ, they will be damned. They will always be in that death state. All right? They will always be punished, in other words, for not accepting God's word as he gave it to us to receive. All right, so this is the resurrection episode on Believe What's Written. We want to thank you for joining us. Now, our next episode was supposed to be about the flood in the days of Noah. But what we're going to do is we are going to do another topic altogether, and then we'll get back to the flood. We are going to cover the holidays that we as Christians have been deceived. Now, we are victims of bad teaching. Okay? A lot of us do things just to get along, or we don't know the meaning of them, or we do know, but we just do it just to please our family or loved ones. So we are going to cover these holidays that we celebrate as Christians, namely Christmas and Easter. All right? And we're gonna see, we're gonna cover the origins of these holidays and show you that these holidays are not of God. They have nothing to do with Jesus Christ, nothing to do with his birth, nothing to do with his death and resurrection. These are pagan festivals. And I know some pastors and preachers, they change the name from Easter to Resurrection Sunday. It's like putting pig on a lipstick. You know, it still is what it is. If you want to celebrate Jesus' death and resurrection, you can do so daily. All right? By the way you live your life, by worshiping and praising him and thanking him for what he's done for you. If you want to celebrate Jesus' birth, you can do so daily. All right? There's 365 days of the year. You can do so daily by doing the same things you do for Christmas, on Christmas Day or the few days leading up to Christmas. Being good to others, being charitable, helping others, and giving your time or your money or whatever you see fit to help your brother or your neighbor. All right, so it's not a season. It's a daily thing as Christians that we should do that. And they've put it into a box. They've put Jesus' birth into a box. They've put his death and resurrection into a small box. And they call it Christmas and Easter. But I'm going to show you those holidays, where they came from. And when you celebrate those holidays, you're actually celebrating a goddess, a pagan goddess, and you're celebrating a pagan god. And, you know, we're going to elaborate on everything. And we're going to use the Bible to show you what this is all about. And we hope you join us next time around. And be not deceived. That's what I could tell you as Christians. Don't do things that you don't know what they mean. For instance, Easter, we just had the Easter holiday going on. And, you know, the same thing dealing with rabbits and egg and has nothing to do with God. The Word of God said, believe on me, as the scriptures have said. Believe on me, as the scriptures have said. Rabbit and egg has nothing to do with the death and resurrection of Christ. But we'll show you in full detail where this came from and how it's actually not of God, it's actually of the devil. And that's how a lot of people are deceived. They think because they put Christian name on there and some Christian things in there that it is of God, but it's actually not. All right? If you have the truth and you put 10% of a lie on that truth, the whole thing is a lie. All right? So be not deceived. My brothers and sisters. So this is it for our show today, the resurrection of Jesus Christ. And we will see you next time with the next episode about these Christian holidays. All right? And this is it for the Believe What's Written. My name is Caleb Roberts. And we know we're broadcasting on Life101Radio.net, 10 a.m. on Saturdays, Eastern Time, and throughout the week, Mondays to Friday at 9 p.m. to rebroadcast. 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

0: 25. 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I will praise thy name, for thou hast done wonderful things. Thy counsels of old are faithfulness and truth. For thou hast made of a city an heap, of a defense city a ruin, a palace of strangers to be no city. It shall never be built. Therefore shall the strong people glorify thee, the city of the terrible nations shall fear thee. For thou hast been a strength to the poor, a strength to the needy in his distress, a refuge from the storm, a shadow from the heat, when the blast of the terrible ones is as a storm against the wall. Thou shalt bring down the noise of strangers, as the heat in a dry place, even the heat with the shadow of a cloud, the branch of the terrible one shall be brought low. And in this mountain shall the Lord of hosts make unto all people a feast of fat things, a feast of wines on the lees, of fat things full of marrow, of wines on the lees well refined, and he will destroy in this mountain the face of the covering cast over all people, and the veil that is spread over all nations. He will swallow up death in victory, and the Lord God will wipe away tears from off all faces, and the rebuke of his people shall he take away from off all the earth, for the Lord hath spoken it. And it shall be said in that day, Lo, this is our God. We have waited for him, and he will save us. This is the Lord. We have waited for him. We will be glad and rejoice in his salvation. For in this mountain shall the hand of the Lord rest, and Moab shall be trodden down under him, even as straw is trodden down for the dunghill. And he shall spread forth his hands in the midst of them, as he that swimmeth spreadeth forth his hands to swim.
1: Right now in Toronto, 14 degrees and clear skies. Coming up, Ito's with Thumbs Up for Jesus.
0: Of thy wall shall he bring down, lay low, and bring to the ground.

0: 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But first, a word from our sponsor. 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
1: I am tired, sister. So tired of hoping every month and every year and just being devastated each time. Robbie and I are content, and we accept God's will.
2: I see. You're not trying hard enough. If you can pop out a child for Felix Perriman, you can surely give me a proper grandchild.
1: God is not holding my mistakes over my head. He's forgiven me.
3: You cannot play innocent with me, Mr. Perriman. I know you're hungry for the power of the pulpit.
4: Deacon White, let me make that clear to you. I'm here to help. The last thing that I want is for the church to split.
3: You think I've forgotten what you really are? This church is not a dog to return to its own vomit.
4: What? If they want me as pastor, I will start my own church and I will take them with me. As a matter of fact, I take in all of them with me.
5: Felix! What have you done?
6: Jesse, you're wasting time. That man going to open another church and my child turning in a grave? That's not right. Do the thing for me, eh? Do it for me, na man. I don't know why you playing like you don't know what to do.
7: Woman, kitemwe. I'm tired of telling you. I don't mess with them things. My hands not dirty.
4: I can't believe Robbie sat there and let his father insult me.
8: Why? What just happened? Felix?
9: Repent! Repent!
4: Papa Met, it's Jael! Doc!
9: Like Lucifer, you have said in your heart, I will ascend to heaven above the stars of God. I will set my throne on high. I will make myself like the Most High. Repent!
4: Jael, stop! What do you want?
10: Is that any way to greet your new prime minister? What happened? You look frightened, man. What's that? What's that noise?
4: What noise? I didn't hear anything.
10: Now there is nowhere you can hide from me.
4: Please, cover my family in the blood of Jesus. Protect us from our enemy.

0: This is the story of one couple's fight for redemption. Pastor Robbie and Donna White face the threat of division in their beloved church. Can this young couple overcome the obstacle, or will the church and the village be changed forever? First Lady of Redemption Pentecostal Church, Donna White, is feeling very upset. Her mother-in-law, Sister White, has troubling news.
1: And Marjan says they fight every single day and night, and you can hear the bottles breaking and the cursing. It's just shameful. You know, it's a very good thing that I'm not one to gossip, eh? But you can imagine what everyone is saying. I mean, really, what is your mother thinking about having a relationship with such a young man? That whole relationship I find is so inappropriate. Well, thank goodness I mind my own business, eh? With what I know, imagine if I was a gossip.
2: Excuse me.
3: Yes?
2: Ma, it's me.
3: Come on, give me.
2: Ma, you know it's me. Please don't hang up. I called because I'm hearing the guy you're living with is hurting you.
3: Bessie, mind your own business. Who tell you I want to hear you?
2: Is it true he's beating you?
3: Who's that? Me? If he even lay a finger on me, he's straight hospital he going.
2: Ma, is he hurting you? Tell me the truth.
3: The truth, Miss Donna, is that your father beat me. And Charity father beat me. So it's not now for me to fret blues.
2: Then send him away. If he's abusing you, why are you letting him stay?
3: Oh, you never hear? If you do beat, you do love. And let me tell you, child, your father was the worst I take blows from. And just blows like rain, so I could take care of you. Stupid me. Look how you and your lover turn around and kill my child.
2: Ma, that is so unfair. I wish I could have saved the Charity. You blame Felix and me, and not the man who tried to kill us.
3: Mm-hmm. It's the same Felix you should be worrying about. When he die in the madhouse, you will see, I will fix him good.
2: What? What do you mean, Ma? Ma?
1: Hey, what happened? What did she say?
2: She hung up on me. Lord, what did she mean by that?
0: Just as Donna is puzzling over her mother's strange words.
4: Donna, it's Miriam. Please come and get Thomas.
2: What has he done this time?
4: Just being rude and disrespectful as usual.
2: Miriam, he's at an age where he's testing the adults in his life. But he's a good boy.
4: He needs manners.
2: We are trying our best with him. I'm grateful to you for being so patient with him. I'm sure he sees the love of Jesus in the way you handle him.
4: I don't know about that. No, if I'm honest, I haven't been patient with him at all. I'm having a really hard time with this Donna. Every time I see him, I feel like I've been stabbed through the heart again. Even after all this time, the child is a constant reminder that my husband cheated on me with you.
2: I know, and I'm sorry. I hope one day you'll be able to forgive me. But please don't blame Thomas. He's an innocent child. I'm coming to pick him up now.
4: No, I don't want you to think he's not safe here. I would never hurt a child. Look, I know I called you, but you don't have to come right away. Let's see how the rest of the day goes, and I'll let you know. It's okay. I will cope. Actually, he can spend the night. Don't worry about it. Carla and Keith are up from college for the weekend, and they always enjoy having him over.
2: I'm really glad they get along so well. Thank you very much, Miriam. I'll be praying for all of you.
4: Bye. Thomas, come here, please.
5: I didn't do nothing.
4: I know that child. Don't test me. Listen, I want us to get along better. I want you to be more polite when you speak to me, and I will try not to shout at you. Can we try that?
5: I guess so.
4: Okay, go play. Father God, forgive me for passing my rage on the boy. I feel so overwhelmed with bitterness. I don't even recognize the person I've become. I don't know who I am anymore, and if I'm to find myself again, I need to go. I need to go somewhere, anywhere. I need to leave redemption.
6: Thomas, what did your auntie want? Is everything all right?
5: Yes, Dad. She says we are going to get along better.
6: Ah, that's very nice. I'm glad she's not giving you trouble.
5: Granny said if I get trouble, to give trouble back.
6: Aha! Which granny that said that?
5: Mommy's mother, the one who owns the rum shop.
6: I see. She told you to make trouble, right?
5: Yes. She said if Auntie quarreled with me, that I should fight back.
6: Son, your granny is wrong. She shouldn't tell you to do that because she is making things worse for you. Please don't listen to her. Do your best to get along with your auntie, okay?
5: Yes, Dad.
6: I'll see you later. I have a meeting with the new Catholic priest at St. Patrick's.
5: Okay.
6: Yeah, marriages. Still up to your old bad tricks. Using your own grandson to stir up trouble.
0: We'll return after this word from our sponsors. Pastor Robbie White is at his parents' home. He has an idea to discuss with them, a rather surprising idea.
7: So I have some good news. Felix called me to say he has decided to do the mature thing and not start his own church. Thank God.
8: He wants to use his charisma to form a cult. Beware of him, Robbie.
7: Dad, you really should have nothing to say because it was your insults that made things escalate to that point. I don't know what made you talk to him like that. You're lucky he's decided to do the right thing.
8: A snake is always a snake.
7: Anyway, I'm here to tell you that I've received a letter from the new priest, Father Pearson. He seems very keen on promoting unity amongst the different denominations in the village.
9: I can't understand why they bother sending new priests here. That church is done.
7: Actually, some of our older members have started going back to Mass, and it seems he's preaching about power of the Holy Spirit, which is attracting young people.
9: I did warn you, if you marry Donna, people wouldn't like it. Just look at how many members we've lost.
7: We're not having that conversation, Mom. In his letter, Father Pearson has invited us to hold a joint prayer meeting in the town square.
8: With us? You mean Pentecostals and Catholic praying together? To whom? The Pope? Our?
7: No, to God. We would agree on a program together with the Baptist Church and come up with a theme for the meeting and work together. I think we can do something that is acceptable to all of us.
8: The Baptists are fooled too? Never. Be not unequally yoked. How could you even consider it?
7: I think it's something to pray about before we just reject the idea. Redemption needs unity. I'd like to think we can all love our neighbors as ourselves.
8: Consorting with idol worshippers? What next? You going to help them organize a carnival band too? And what are you calling it? Redeem and Rosary?
7: Lord help me. Can't we we find common ground and embrace the doctrines we share, Father Pearson is taking this step to reach out to us.
9: Well, Robbie, I don't know if Donna is putting these ideas in your head, but you can just forget it. We will never join forces with Catholics.
7: All right, thanks for your rational response. I'm going over to talk it over with Father Pearson. I was hoping you'd come with me, Dad, but I guess that's not happening.
8: You never listen to me. You will regret this.
0: Redemption Road will be right back.

0: Rastafarians tend their plot of land on the mountain overlooking the village. They are startled when a woman wearing a white head wrap and dress suddenly walks out of the bush and comes up to meet them.
1: Heel sistering. What you do up here, sir? Nobody else come this far up in the heights.
2: Peace, brethren. I just come for reason with the Hydrin for a little while. A wicked one has set down roots deep on your land and you don't know. Take care. Don't walk over that side of the hill where you see the smoke rising. The man who no see over there is a worker of iniquity.
1: All this land here belong to Jah children. This land passed down many generations. Why you tell us don't pass?
2: Me know who no tough. But on that side there is a son of Satan. Him have dark power for a little while longer. So keep clear.
1: I and I no fear no one. We know how we go deal with him.
2: No, brethren, is not your place. When the appointed time is right, him will fall. So, Jah say, me just come warn you. Keep your youth safe. Keep your women folk close. If Uno na heed this warning, him will steal Uno's soul.
3: Me see your eyes shine bright, sister. You telling the truth?
2: Don't pass on that side of the mountain, you hear me?
4: You got a fire in your eye.
3: Okay, we steer clear like you said.
2: Blessings on you always. Walk good, me brethren.
4: Jah, Rastafari. Give thanks and praise to the Most High.
0: Pastor Robbie goes to St. Patrick to speak with Father Pearson. When he enters the priest's office, he's surprised to find Felix Perriman already there and a woman who looks very familiar.
5: Hello, Felix. Father Pearson, thanks for inviting me.
6: It's no problem, Pastor Robert. I've asked Pastor Perriman to join us because I'd like you to hear what this lady has to say. This is Mrs. Blanca Black, Prime Minister Black's wife.
7: Pastor Robert, it's good to meet you.
5: Mrs. Black, I had heard you were in Redemption. You setting up a hotel, I believe?
8: Black bought my old house from the bank when I couldn't pay my mortgage, but I hear he's converting it into a guest house, right?
6: That's not true. Mrs. Black has important news that will affect us all. Please, go ahead, Mrs. Black.
7: My husband is planning to use the house as a guest house for his business partners, foreign clients, men with wealth. That's the cover story. In fact, it will also be a casino and a high-end brothel.
5: What? No way. Not in Redemption.
7: I'm sorry. It gets worse. He plans to use the young women, girls and boys of this village to be the staff in the business. He knows there aren't many opportunities or jobs here. He's going to take advantage of that by seducing these kids with promises of quick money.
5: Their parents won't let that happen.
6: I've seen similar situations in other parishes. Money can blind anyone.
8: But Reginald grew up here. We are his neighbors and his constituents. Why would he bring such evil here?
7: Because he can. Pastor Felix, you of all people know what he's capable of. He has Redemption in his back pocket. And it doesn't matter what he does. The people will love him. He can get away with anything.
5: We won't let him do this.
6: I'm glad you said that, Robbie, because I've got a plan to stop this from happening. We'll need to join forces.
7: You can't fight him. I've tried many times. In the end, he just has too much money and power.
8: It does seem hopeless. I watched his team of lawyers manipulate the court during my trial. I know all too well what he can do.
5: But it's because you know how he operates that we need you, Felix. I am not going to just sit and watch Black destroy us. Father Pearson, Redemption Pentecostal will stand with you.
6: The people need you to, Pastor Felix. I've heard they still look to you for leadership. Mrs. Black is risking her own safety to provide us with inside information. Will you help us fight Felix?
8: It seems I have no choice. This will be a fight, not just for lives, but for the souls of the children of redemption.

0: by Lucy Hamlet. Father Pearson was played by Dalton Bennett. Sister White was played by Paula Letan LeBlanc. Blanca Black was played by Tanya Green. Robbie White was played by Ronald Pierre-Louis. JL was played by Nicole Bennett. Deacon White was played by Clayton Flora. And Thomas was played by Adrielle Baduil. Ma Rogers was played by Noreen Joseph. This is a work of fiction. Any resemblance to actual events or locales or persons, living or dead,
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1: Chapter 26. In that day shall this song be sung in the land of Judah. We have a strong city, salvation will God appoint for walls and bulwarks. Open ye the gates, that the righteous nation which keepeth the truth may enter in. Thou wilt keep him in perfect peace, whose mind is stayed on thee, because he trusteth in thee. Trust ye in the Lord forever, for in the Lord Jehovah is everlasting strength. For he bringeth down them that dwell on high, the lofty city, he layeth it low, he layeth it low even to the ground, he bringeth it even to the dust. The foot shall tread it down, even the feet of the poor and the steps of the needy. The way of the just is uprightness, thou most upright dost weigh the path of the just. Yea, in the way of thy judgments, O Lord, have we waited for thee. The desire of our soul is to thy name, and to the remembrance of thee. With my soul have I desired thee in the night, yea, with my spirit within me will I seek thee early. For when thy judgments are in the earth, the inhabitants of the world will learn righteousness. Let favor be shewed to the wicked, yet will he not learn righteousness. In the land of uprightness will he deal unjustly, and will not behold the majesty of the Lord. Lord, when thy hand is lifted up, they will not see, but they shall see and be ashamed for their envy at the people. Yea, the fire of thine enemies shall devour them. Lord, thou wilt ordain peace for us, for thou also hast wrought all our works in us. O Lord our God, other lords beside thee have had dominion over us, but by thee only will we make mention of thy name. They are dead, they shall not live, they are deceased, they shall not rise. Therefore hast thou visited and destroyed them, and made all their memory to perish. Thou hast increased the nation, O Lord, thou hast increased the nation. Thou art glorified, thou hast removed it from unto all the ends of the earth. Lord, in trouble have they visited thee. They poured out a prayer when thy chastening was upon them. Like as a woman with child that draweth near the time of her delivery, is in pain and crieth out in her pangs, so have we been in thy sight, O Lord. We have been with child, we have been in pain. We have, as it were, brought forth wind. We have not wrought any deliverance in the earth, neither have the inhabitants of the world fallen. Thy dead man shall live, together with my dead body shall they arise. Awake and sing, ye that dwell in dust, for thy dew is as the dew of herbs, and the earth shall cast out the dead. Come, my people, enter thou into thy chambers, and shut thy doors about thee. Hide thyself, as it were, for a little moment, until the indignation be overpast. For behold, the Lord cometh out of his place to punish the inhabitants of the earth for their iniquity. The earth also shall disclose her blood, and shall no more cover her.

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He's worthy.

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0: 27.
1: In that day the Lord with his sore and great and strong sword shall punish Leviathan the piercing serpent, even Leviathan that crooked serpent, and he shall slay the dragon that is in the sea. In that day sing ye unto her a vineyard of red wine. I, the Lord, do keep it. I will water it every moment, lest any hurt it. I will keep it night and day. Fury is not in me. Who would set the briars and thorns against me in battle? I would go through them. I would burn them together. Or let him take hold of my strength, that he may make peace with me. And he shall make peace with me. He shall cause them that come of Jacob to take root. Israel shall blossom and bud and fill the face of the world with fruit. Hath he smitten him, as he smote those that smote him, or is he slain according to the slaughter of them that are slain by him? In measure, when it shooteth forth, thou wilt debate with it. He stayeth his rough wind in the day of the east wind. By this therefore shall the iniquity of Jacob be purged, and this is all the fruit to take away his sin, when he maketh all the stones of the altar as chalk stones that are beaten in sunder. The groves and images shall not stand up. Yet the defense city shall be desolate, and the habitation forsaken, and left like a wilderness. There shall the calf feed, and there shall he lie down and consume the branches thereof. When the boughs thereof are withered, they shall be broken off. The women come, and set them on fire, for it is a people of no understanding. Therefore he that made them will not have mercy on them, and he that formed them will shew them no favor. And it shall come to pass in that day that the Lord shall beat off from the channel of the river unto the stream.
2: Time check. It is 3:05 a.m., setting up Jermaine Edwards with no weapon.
1: That the great trumpet shall be blown, and they shall come which were ready to perish in the land of Assyria, and the outcasts in the land of Egypt, and shall worship the Lord in the holy mountain.

0: Amen.
1: God is good, Pastor Clyde shouted. All the time, the people shouted back. The band struck up another impossibly loud praise song, and soon everybody was shouting and waving to the calypso rhythm. Roll light this part of church. He clapped his hands and sang and admired Thomas's skill on the drums. Thomas was so good he could probably play for a carnival band. Roll felt convicted for this thought and said a quick sorry to Jesus. Of course, Thomas was right where he belonged, using his talents for the Lord. Pastor Clyde signaled to the praise team to change the tempo as he moved into the reflective part of the service. The mood of the service changed to reverence. Hands raised to the air in supplication. Bodies swayed slowly from left to right. All eyes closed, all hearts open. Ask the Holy Spirit to come now and touch you, Pastor Clyde said softly into his microphone. This was the part of church Roll did not like. He swayed with the other kids from his Sunday school class and closed his eyes. He prayed and then waited, but as usual, nothing happened. He opened his eyes as an older woman began to speak in tongues. Yes, sister, speak to us, Pastor Clyde said with eyes screwed tightly shut and head shaking slowly from side to side. The woman went on for some time until Roll began to think she was having a different kind of visitation, the not good kind. However, soon after that she stopped, and then one of the deacon's wives began the interpretation. Praise God, for he is merciful, she began. Yes, the people declared as one. The interpretation was much shorter, to Roll's relief. He sat between his two closest friends from Sunday school class, Andre and Agnes. Agnes looked very pretty today, dressed in a velvet green dress some relative had sent her from overseas. Maybe they didn't know how hot it was under a tent. Her face was shiny already, and there were still hours to go. He wasn't faring much better himself. He was sweating under the freshly ironed and starched cotton collar of his long-sleeved dress shirt. Sometimes he wished church only went for an hour, like the other church his school friends went to. They went in, said some prayers, had communion, crossed themselves, and then went home. Something was happening behind him at the back of the tent. He turned, like everyone else, and his jaw dropped. His mother, who was never late, was just arriving, holding hands with the prophet, the crazy street character who screamed at everybody and constantly misquoted scriptures, the prophet who walked for miles barefoot, slept on the street, and probably ate out of the garbage. Agnes and Andre were wide-eyed, and Roll wished he was anywhere but there. His mother marched the prophet up to the altar. The prophet looked like how Roll felt. In fact, he looked worse. His wild eyes darted over the congregation and his mouth moved wordlessly. His whole posture was of someone seeking to flee at the first opportunity. "Brothers and sisters," Roll's mother said a little breathlessly, "all of you know that this man is the one we call the prophet." "Yes, yes," the people murmured. "Well, you know, and I know, he is not a real prophet. He is a false prophet," she said in a matter-of-fact tone. "True, true," the people murmured. The prophet flinched and tried to haunch his tall, sparse frame into a smaller ball of humanity. Roll wished his mother would stop embarrassing him, the man, and herself. But it was about to get worse. Oh, so much worse. She took a deep breath and announced, "This man's real name is Robert Johnson Windsor, and he is my distant cousin." Agnes gasped, and then she, Andre, and the other kids burst out into stifled titters. Roll stared at the dirt floor and wondered if it would be kind enough to swallow him whole. The prophet stayed for the service. He let the church's senior staff lay hands on him and pray for his deliverance. Then he sat quietly while Pastor Clyde gave his sermon. At first, "Moses knew they must slay the lamb to take away the sins of the people for the adultery and the fornication and the riotous living," Pastor Clyde shouted. "You are one good preacher," the prophet shouted back. Roll covered his face with one hand and sank deeper into his chair. People chuckled, and Pastor Clyde gave an indulgent smile. "Christ is the Lamb of God. We don't have to fear death. Christ has come to take away the sins of the world," Pastor Clyde continued. "Yes, everything you say is true," the prophet called out with equal vigor. This went on for another 10 minutes, with Pastor Clyde slowly losing control of his service. He gripped the podium and hollered all the louder. The prophet's running commentary echoed back even stronger. People walking on the road next to the tent stopped to see what the extra yelling was about. Roll's mother was obviously distressed, and she tried to shush the prophet, but he had lost his shyness and was back to being a loudmouth crazy man. He really seemed to be enjoying himself. Pastor Clyde gave up and closed the service about 40 minutes earlier than usual. Roll's mother was mortified, but decided that this was just one of the burdens of saving a lost soul. The prophet stood as the last hymn began and smiled tenderly at Roll's mother, revealing surprisingly good teeth. "Nice to see you, Lucille. You'll grow up real nice and everything," he said. "Robert, stay with us. You don't need to live on the road. You have family," she urged. Roll held his breath in horror. "It's okay. God watch over me anywhere I pass," the prophet replied, gathering his robes with a dignity Roll had to admire. He turned to leave, walking towards the back of the tent with his head held high. Just as he was about to go through the flaps, he turned and called out to Pastor Clyde, who was still trying to recover. "Thank you, Pastor, for a wonderful service. I like this church. It's a nice church." Pastor Clyde gave a faltering smile, but it fell away completely as the prophet swept through the flaps with a parting shot. "See you next Sunday!"

0: morning. This is Sister Mavis welcoming you to Follow the Light, or Bible reading, reflection, and prayer. We read today Hebrews chapter 12, verse 1 to 12, and I'm reading from the New Living Translation. Here begins the reading of the Word of God. Therefore, since we are surrounded by such a huge crowd of witnesses to the life of faith, let us strip off every weight that slows us down, especially the sin that so easily trips us up. And let us run with endurance the race God has set before us. We do this by keeping our eyes on Jesus, the champion who initiates and perfects our faith. Because of the joy awaiting him, he endured the cross, disregarding its shame. Now he is seated in the place of honor beside God's throne. Think of all the hostility he endured from sinful people. Then you won't become weary and give up. After all, you have not yet given your lives in your struggle against sin. And have you forgotten the encouraging words that God spoke to you as his children? He said, "My child, don't make light of the Lord's discipline, and don't give up when he corrects you. For the Lord disciplines those he loves, and he punishes each one he accepts as his child." As you endure this divine discipline, remember that God is treating you as his own children. Who ever heard of a child who is never disciplined by its father? If God doesn't discipline you as he does all of his children, it means that you are illegitimate and not really his children at all. Since we respected our earthly fathers who disciplined us, shouldn't we submit even more to the discipline of the Father of our spirits and live forever? For our earthly fathers disciplined us for a few years, doing the best they knew how. But God's discipline is always good for us, so that we might share in his holiness. No discipline is enjoyable while it is happening. It's painful. But afterward, there will be a peaceful harvest of right living for those who are trained this way. So take a new grip with your tired hands and strengthen your weak knees. Mark out a straight path for your feet so that those who are weak and lame will not fall but become strong. This is the word. Amen. We spent the week looking and reflecting on love. We pondered several questions about love. We established that God is love, that God first loved us, and that is why we love him and put our trust in him. We also looked at what God said, that we must love our brothers. We can't say we love God, whom we cannot see, yet hate our brothers and brethren who we see. So we also then looked at what 1 Corinthians chapter 13, verse 4, from verse 4 tells us what love is. And we know in all of this that God is love. We also know that God loves us with an everlasting love. And all of us want to experience a fuller, deeper, rewarding, satisfying, abundant, successful, and prosperous life in Christ. But in order for this to happen, we must do our part. We must love, trust, respect, revere, and obey God. We must live a godly life. How can we do that? 2 Peter 1, 3-4 tells us, "By his divine power, God has given us everything we need for living a godly life. We have received all of this by coming to know him, the one who called us to himself by means of his marvelous glory and excellence. And because of his glory and excellence, he has given us great and precious promises. These are the promises that enable you to share his divine nature and escape the world's corruption caused by human desires. We live in a fallen world, and the sin that is around us, it easily besets us. The sin easily besets us. We yield, we succumb to the temptation. But God, who is rich in mercy, for his great love wherewith he loved us, he made a way for us to escape. We must also remember that we will face challenges, trials, hindrances, distractions, and temptations. And as I said earlier, we also know that we will succumb at times to the sins that so easily beset us. We will. We are in the human flesh. And the Word of God reminds us we sin in words, in thoughts, and in deeds. So the Bible also tells us if we say we have not sinned and we don't sin, we are liars, because we do. We are not perfect. We are moving towards perfection. However, in light of all this, we must remain focused and disciplined. The walk of a child of God is not a static walk. It is an active walk. It is an intentional walk. We must keep our eyes on Jesus, who is the author, the finisher, the perfecter of our faith. We are to live like him. Okay, and before you pause and say, oh, Sister Mavis said we have to live like God. We are like him when we believe on the Lord Jesus Christ as our Savior. Remember what the Word of God tells us? We are hidden in Christ, who is hidden in God. And Jesus said to us, you are the light of the world. So he knows that when he lives in us, when the Holy Spirit lives in us, he gives us everything we need to help us to live a godly life. Hear what 1 John 2 and verse 6 says. Those who say they live in God should live their lives as Jesus did. This is the word of the Lord. This is not what I'm saying. Many times we get so distracted, and we allow people who want to live as they like and to interpret God's word as they like to make us feel bad if we follow what the word of God says. Don't let anybody make you feel that way, whether it's a pastor, an elder, a teacher, a friend, a fellow believer, or whoever. Follow what the word of God says, because bear in mind, when you and I stand before God, he's not going to be asking us what the preacher told us, you know, and what the pastor told us. Is what he said, is what the word of God says. And when we are saved and the Holy Spirit lives in us and we seek hard after God, he will open up his word to us. Too many times we are fooled and follow every wind of doctrine, and it sounds so good and we want to follow it. Follow the word of God. When we stray, we must bear in mind that God will, he will discipline us. The word of God says he will chastise us. Why? Because he loves us. Discipline or chastisement is not easy. The word of God tells us it's painful. And so if you read back Hebrews 12, 5 to 9, you would see that we must endure his divine discipline. For whom he loves, he corrects. And he talked about the fact that when you are not really his child and illegitimate, it means that God would not have to be disciplining you. When we are children of the devil, when we don't trust the Lord Jesus our Savior, the word of God tells us who we are, who our Father is. When our Father, when we believe on the Lord Jesus Christ as our Lord and Savior, and we are his children, then when we stray, he will discipline us. And if we could submit to the discipline of our earthly fathers, why not? And why shouldn't we submit even more to the discipline of the Father of our spirits and live forever? That is what the whole point is. It is not just in this life. So let us live forever, beginning when we believe on the Lord Jesus as our Savior. Let us be sensitive to the Holy Spirit's guidance. Let us stay focused. Let us conform to his will. Let us keep our eyes on Jesus. Let us read, study, listen, pray, meditate, and obey God's word, because God loves you and God loves me. Let us pray. Father, today we come in the name of Jesus, Lord. We come before your throne of grace, giving you praise, giving you glory, giving you honor. Father God, we can reflect on this song that says, oh, the deep, deep love of Jesus, vast, unmeasured, boundless, free, rolling as a mighty ocean in its fullness over me. Underneath me, all around me, is the current of your love, leading onward, leading homeward to your glorious rest above. Father God, we thank you that you watch over us because we are your loved one. Father, we praise your mercy, your goodness, and your grace. We praise your love forevermore. We thank you for interceding for us. Dear Father God, we thank you for Jesus. We thank you that your love is an ocean vast of blessing. It's a haven of sweet rest. Oh, dear Father God, your love lifts me up to glory, for it lifts me up eternally to you. Father, we thank you. Oh, Father God, may you bless each one, Lord. Lord, may you bless us indeed. Father God, may you help us to live as your children. Help us, dear Father God, may you discipline us not to grow bitter and walk away. But, oh, dear Father God, conform to your will and have your mind, and dear Father God, that we may prove what is that good and acceptable and perfect will of God. Father, have your divine way, we pray. We thank you for loving us. We thank you for disciplining us. We thank you for correcting us. We thank you for drawing us to you. And we thank you for giving us everything we need that pertain to godly living. Have your divine way, we pray. In Jesus' name, with thanksgiving, amen. Have a wonderful, wonderful day. Remember, God loves you, and I love you. I'm praying for you and your family. Thank you for praying for me and for praying for my family. God bless you.
1: Let us run with endurance the race that is set before us, looking to Jesus, the founder and perfecter of our faith. Christ ascended to bring many sons and daughters to glory. His ascension was step one in creating the church, the body of Christ. Only a few saw Jesus rise into the sky, but a multitude no man can number will see him return. From the Moody Church in Chicago, this is Running to Win with Dr. Erwin Lutzer, whose clear teaching helps us make it across the finish line. We're in a series on Christ among other gods, showing why Christ is supreme. Today, part two of a message on Christ's extraordinary ascension into heaven. First of all, his ascension marked his ownership of heaven.
2: Secondly, the ascension also was a mark of headship, a mark of headship. You see, when Jesus ascended into heaven, he became the head of his church. Turn to the book of Ephesians chapter 1, where we can see this most clearly. Ephesians chapter 1, where Paul is speaking about Christ at the right hand of God the Father, and he says in verse 20, talking about the strength which we have, he says, which he brought about in Christ when he raised him from the dead and seated him at his right hand in the heavenly places, far above all rule and authority and power and dominion and every name that is named, not only in this age, but also in the one to come. Paul did not want to leave any stone unturned. He didn't want to leave out any possibility that this could be misinterpreted. That he has dominion over every name, and not only in this world, but also in the one to come. And he has put all things in subjection under his feet and gave him as head over all things to the church. Isn't this exciting? When Jesus Christ came to redeem us and became one with us, he had to become related to us before he could redeem us. When that happened, the Bible says that God wanted to bring many sons into glory, many sons and daughters. And so Jesus Christ, you see, became one of us so that he could redeem us, so that he could take us to heaven with him eventually, and that he could form a new thing on the earth that we call the church. And that this new thing that is called the church was formed by Christ, and he remains its head. And therefore, as its head, he gives us strength. We derive our strength from him. The Bible says that without him, we can do nothing, but we are joined to him. inseparably united to him. We are members of his body, of his flesh, and of his bones. And he directs us through his word as he is the head of the church. So he strengthens us. He unites us. The fact that you are united to Jesus Christ and I'm united to Christ means that we are related to one another and that we are actually joined as one in that body. He represents us. It says in the book of Hebrews that he is our high priest, which stands in the presence of God. And Paul says that the reason that Satan can have no sense of condemnation over us, the reason that we need not be dragged back into those former sins that condemn us, is because he says it is Christ that died, yea, rather, that is risen again and is now on the right hand of the throne of God, who also maketh intercession for us. And that's why Charles Wesley wrote, "Five bleeding wounds he bears received on Calvary. They pour effectual prayers. They strongly plead for me. Forgive him. Oh, forgive," they cry, "nor let that ransomed sinner die." The presence of Jesus Christ in heaven today as your representative, as your attorney. We have an advocate, the Bible says, Jesus Christ the righteous, means that God the Father indeed will accomplish the redemption which God the Son purchased, and that Jesus is a constant reminder that his people are already there in heaven with him because he is our representative head. He represents us. You know, it's possible for you to live in Chicago and to win a court case in Los Angeles because you have an attorney there. The very same way we can live here on the earth and we can win every single court case against us in heaven because we have an advocate who stands in for us and whose sacrifice on the cross is a guarantee of our acceptance in the presence of a holy God. He strengthens us, he unites us, he represents us. May I say also that he accompanies us. As I was preparing this message, I said, I sure hope that the people don't get the impression that Jesus is somewhere there in heaven detached from what is going on here on earth. No. By his Spirit, you know that he is present with us. But even the Jesus who is localized in the body, as we think about him as being a man, he is with us as well. For example, when Stephen was being stoned outside of the city of Jerusalem, you find that the heavens opened and Stephen saw Jesus standing at the right hand of God the Father. Now you know that Jesus is always pictured in the New Testament as seated at the right hand of God the Father, and only in this one instance does it say he was standing. It's almost as if he was on tiptoe saying, "Stephen, remain faithful. Don't let those stones cause you discouragement, because the moment you die, I am here to receive you. I am here to welcome you." And then I think of the Apostle Paul on the way to Damascus, and Jesus appears to him and says, "Saul, Saul, why do you persecute me?" And in effect, Christ is saying, don't you realize that when you take those Christians and you put them into prison, and when you're causing havoc among the church and they are going through pain, I feel the pain of my people. Saul, why are you hurting me? I want you to know today that Jesus Christ walks with you through that pain. Though he is in heaven, his body is in heaven, he is here by his Spirit, and he is watching us every moment and knows all about us and our need. The ascension of Jesus Christ was proof of his headship. And as I mentioned a moment ago, it was also proof of ownership. But thirdly, it was proof of kingship. Kingship. Look at Ephesians chapter 1 again, the passage that we read. And sometimes we read these passages all too quickly because there is so much in them. Notice what the Apostle Paul says in verse 21. When Christ ascended, it was far above all rule and authority. Not just above, but far above. It says in the book of Hebrews that he passed through the heavens. What is it that the writers of the New Testament are trying to convey? Is it a matter of distance? No, it's not the distance that is important. It is the dominion that Jesus Christ has. It is a matter of triumph. It isn't just a matter of traveling. What he's trying to say to us is that Jesus Christ is thoroughly and completely above everything else that exists. We read it, didn't we? Far above all rule and authority and power and dominion and every name that is named, and that includes the names of other religious teachers and other religions. Jesus is exalted above all of them. It says in the book of Hebrews that he is crowned with glory and honor, King of kings and Lord of lords. Do you realize today that Jesus will never be any stronger than he is today, because he is already omnipotent, infinitely powerful? Do you realize that Jesus will never learn anything, and he will never have more knowledge someday than he has today, because he is already omniscient, and that means that he knows everything and has infinite wisdom? You know that Jesus Christ will never have a dominion that is bigger than the one that he rules over today, because he is omnipresent and exists everywhere and through his Spirit fills the entire universe. He is King. Now I know what you're thinking. You're saying, well, is it reverent to even ask the question, is he doing a good job? Is he doing a good job? Look at the headlines of the newspapers. Look at what some of you have been through. Look at the abuse that some of you have experienced, and Jesus didn't do anything to help you, you think. Look at the misery index among Americans. I heard of a man who wanted to divorce his wife, so he left, which is usually the first stage of the process, but then he was missing her, and he wrote home to her and said, you know, I'm so miserable without you. I'm as miserable without you as I would be if you were here, he said. What is Jesus doing in heaven, King of kings, Lord of lords? And look at what is happening on planet Earth. Now, my dear friend, you need to be able to distinguish between the present rule of Jesus Christ in heaven, which is a rule of divine restraint. I'm going to ask you to turn to one other passage, and that is to Hebrews chapter 10, which is going to shed a lot of light on what is taking place on planet Earth. Hebrews chapter 10, verse 13, it says, having offered one sacrifice for sins for all time, he sat down at the right hand of God. Now we're at verse 13, Hebrews 10, 13. Waiting from that time onward until his enemies be made a footstool for his feet. This is a time of waiting, waiting. He is King, he is Lord, but he is waiting. He is giving this planet an opportunity to prove that man cannot rule himself. God wants to prove that not only can men not rule themselves, but even men who are instigated and led by the devil cannot rule themselves. In fact, with that combination, the mess even becomes worse, as will become clear as we hasten on to the time of Jesus Christ's return. So Jesus said, I'm in total control, but this is a time of waiting. We have to distinguish between the time of waiting and then the time of winning.
3: Yes, my friend, this is indeed a time of waiting. Some time ago, it was my privilege to lead a tour to the sites of the Reformation in England. And in preparation, I went there early and I gave a lecture at the

0: Next time on Running to Win, more on the promise of his return. Karl Marx and D.L. 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
1: To all our listeners out there this morning, I welcome you to The Fountain. And today at The Fountain, as we continue to focus on eschatology, which is the end time happenings, today we are encouraged to live holy. 1 Peter chapter 1 and verse 15 to 16 says, "But as he who called us is holy, you also be holy in all your conduct, because it is written, 'Be ye holy, for I am holy.'" So the message of Christ's return is not meant to create fear in the believer. It is meant to produce faithfulness, because Jesus is coming again, and we should live differently today, brothers and sisters. Peter reminds us that holiness is not optional for the Christian. We have been called by a holy God, and our lives should reflect the one who called us. Holiness begins with who we are becoming on the inside. As we wait for Christ's return, God calls us to allow the Holy Spirit to shape our thoughts, attitudes, motives, and desires. We cannot prepare for Christ's coming while deliberately holding on to the things Christ called us to leave behind us. Peter says holiness must affect all of our conduct, not merely what happens in church. How we speak, work, treat others, handle relationships, use our time, and respond to temptation should reflect Christ. Eschatological hope should produce present-day obedience. We are waiting for his return, so we must watch how we live today. We are living with an eternal destination in view, and Jesus is coming again, and one day we will stand in his presence. Therefore, holiness is not about earning salvation. It's about living faithfully because we belong to him. The return of Christ should cause us to examine the way we live today, as Sister Campbell prays for us right now.
2: Most holy, loving, righteous God, Father, we honor you this morning. We bless you and we thank you. God, as we anticipate your coming, Lord, I pray this morning that the Spirit of God will allow us to live right, to walk right. Father, this morning as we go throughout the day, I pray, mighty God, that your Spirit will lead us into the right path. I pray that you will allow us, mighty God, to set an example and to live a life which is pleasing unto you, Father God. I pray that you will touch our heart and transform our lives, God, as we trust you, as we seek you, as we choose to live for you, mighty God. I pray that your presence will continue to be with us as we give you thanks in Jesus' name. Amen.

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1: Jesus Christ has disarmed demonic powers. When they show up in your life and they go, boo, you need to say, boo, back in the name of Jesus Christ. You have no authority here. You have no power over my children, over my life. This home belongs to God. You're simply but a liar. You're a manifestation of the father of lies, which is Satan. And this home has been bought by the blood of Christ.
0: 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Discover why humanity's guilt, eternity, and God's love point people to Jesus. Grab your Bibles and open your hearts. Some people leave behind a legacy that far outlives their years. Charlie Kirk was one of them. He challenged millions of people to think biblically, stand for truth, and boldly live out their faith. One of his final messages wasn't about politics or culture. It was about something God designed for every believer. Rest in Stop in the Name of God. Charlie reveals God's design for true rest. Discover how stepping away from the noise can renew your faith, strengthen your family, and draw you closer to the Lord.
1: 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It's his last work, and it's so powerful. I think that should speak for itself. Charlie's last words to us, stop in the name of God. And find strength in your rest with Christ.
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0: Hey, have you ever considered why there is a gospel? I guess I should say more specifically, carefully, why there is the gospel. Friends, listen, the gospel of Jesus Christ is the very, very purpose as to why God announced that he would send his son into the world to die on the cross for our sins and on the third day be raised from the dead, because the gospel, which the word means good news, is this: Jesus died in our place. Do you know that? Listen, without knowing that, you have a propensity to be religious. It's in our human heart. That's why in every culture throughout all of man's existence, archaeology shows us that there are always temples or places of worship or sacrifice in every culture ever discovered throughout human history. Why is that the case? Because there's something within man that knows he needs atonement. He needs to have some form of sacrifice for his sins. And be it the Incas or the Mayans or the Babylonians or whoever, there is this mindset. Because why? Because there is that proverbial hole in the heart of every human being that needs and can only be met by God. We need God. And Jesus Christ is the very one for whom the gospel announces that he is the gospel. He is the good news. Jesus Christ is that one, and there is no other. Now, I'm not preaching to you religion. I am preaching to you Jesus, a relationship that's only found in him. So as we get into the study today, I want you to be thinking about, why is there a gospel? Or more specifically, why is there the gospel? Because there's only one, friend, and that one is found in Jesus Christ alone. So let's grab our Bibles and let's get into this study and learn more about the good news of God. We have to be people of prayer, to pray, and to be humble enough to bow our knee to Almighty God. The Bible tells us in Colossians chapter 2, verse 13, "And you, being dead in your trespasses and the uncircumcision of your flesh," listen to this, everybody, "he has made alive together with him," that's Jesus, "having forgiven you all your trespasses." Can someone say amen? Yes. God, through Christ Jesus, has forgiven you of your trespasses. Trespasses. Somebody might say, well, what is that trespass? The word trespass is actually a word that means worse than sin. Sinning is to miss the mark. Trespass is to see the mark and know it and to step over it intentionally. Those things in our old life when we said, well, I know God says not to do this, but I'm going to do it anyway, because after all, isn't it all about me? That's trespass. And the Bible says Christ died for not only our sins, but our trespasses, having wiped out the handwriting of requirements that was against us, hallelujah, which was contrary to us. He has taken it out of the way, having nailed it to the cross, having disarmed, here it is, principalities and powers. Jesus Christ has disarmed demonic powers. When they show up in your life and they go, boo, you need to say, boo, back in the name of Jesus Christ. You have no authority here. You have no power over my children, over my life. This home belongs to God. You're simply but a liar. You're a manifestation of the father of lies, which is Satan. And this home has been bought by the blood of Christ. And I have prayed the blood of Jesus over my home and over my children and my grandchildren and the church. What if we rose up and prayed? When we pray, God will move. Very important. We talk about these things that Paul is speaking of, the power and the spirit and God moving and God using us and being at war. But like Pastor Chuck Smith used to say, we need to keep ourselves usable. That is, that we need to make sure that in our lives, we've washed away those things that have kept us back and we set a course. Those young people who want structure, I understand where they're coming from, but there's something that is beyond structure by choice, and that is structure by love. When the love of God arrests your heart, there's a beautiful surrender. You want structure? God will give you structure, and I don't know how he does it, but it's like he's holding you in velvet. Let God be the one that tells you, now's the time to pray. Now's the time to do this. Now's the time to do the other. But listen, what I'm saying is not popular, because people, listen, you don't need faith if you're going to be told what to do. Let's be honest. If we had, welcome to church, these are our 10 rules for you every day. You know, people love that because they're involved and they're checking off the boxes, and there's no intimate relationship to that. But if God says, I'm here, talk to me. Now it's a choice of your own volition to engage with God or not. A.W. Tozer called that intercourse with God, when you pray and speak to him in spirit. And it's choice. It's not routine. Well, it's 5 o'clock. Choice. Prayer. Relationship. 1 Timothy 5, verse 13 says, and besides, they learn to be idle. He's talking about those that are wandering about from house to house, and not only idle, but also gossips and busybodies, saying things which they ought not. The Bible is announcing to us that this kind of division destroys the power of God in the life or the community of believers. Very important. And then look at verse 31. Paul is called, we're called enough to run the risk. To run the risk means, he says in verse 31, that my service for Jerusalem, and that my service for Jerusalem may be acceptable to the saints. And then third and finally, it's verses 32 to 33, and we'll make it. It's this: will you come along with me as we move on by faith? Don't answer out loud. How do you know you have faith? How do you know you have faith in God and faith in his word? How do you know that you have faith that God will do what he said? How do you know? In verse 32, he says here, that I may come to you with joy. By the will of God. That's the key. By the will of God. Question: what is the will of God? Answer: it's revealed in the Bible. Okay, so what? Make it your pursuit. Make what? The will of God. Doesn't matter how young or old you are, every single one of us, make the will of God your pursuit. We would say, God, what is your will for my life? And you know what? It's going to be, for mine, it's going to be different for yours, different for yours, different for yours. That's how the church works. You know, we're all supposed to be different, you know. With differing gifts and differing involvements. But faith. A verb, it's an action. And he says to us, it's joy. He says that I might come to you with joy. I love this. You guys, can you imagine when Paul was like 10 miles out? You know, there's people reporting. This is very common throughout the ancient world. He's 10 miles away. Paul is coming. And word would get to the city. They'd get all excited. And they would. Well, Paul is thinking in his mind, I'm 10 miles closer. I'm 5 miles closer. He's getting so joyful. We should be like that, by the way, when we're coming to church. We should be like, yeah. Oh, I can't wait to go to sleep. It's Saturday night. Tomorrow's church. Can you imagine? I hope so. I hope it's like that. Joy. Joy is amazing. The word joy here in the Greek language, you know already, but it's delight, rejoicing, the expectation of seeing someone and being with them. Jesus said, I leave my joy with you. Not the joy the world gives, because the joy the world gives evaporates. It's not even joy. Jesus said, our joy cannot be taken from us. Did you know that? Death, cancer, accidents, whatever. Joy. To do the will of God. To walk with him in joy. We as Christians in this day and age, I believe and I think that you are shining brighter against the dark background than ever right now. This is a great time, people. Unity, verse 32. Enough to want to be together, unity. Unity is a fun thing. He says, and I may be refreshed together with you. Unity is fun this way, because unity has to be worked at. You have to work at that. It shouldn't shock anybody. No, you just wave some pixie dust and we'll all be unified. Nope, doesn't work that way. There's only unity around truth. And we have to strive and maintain and abide in Christ, John 15, as we walk in the truth. And what's beautiful about a family of God, and I know many of you are involved in ministry and our small groups, is that you're accountable to each other in a beautiful way, to where, hey, I was just thinking about this. And your friend who knows the word more than you would say, yeah, that's crazy. Here's the reason why it's crazy. It says right here, you're not to do that. I didn't know that. Thank you. That's actual unity. It's so practical in the Bible. It's not like, do you feel it? I feel it. Aren't you feeling it? I'm not denying feelings, but they can't be your guide. The truth says this. And we go on together in it. And he says to be refreshed together. That word refreshed is awesome. It means to lie down or to rest. It means to be renewed in body and soul and spirit. That sounds nice. Oh. You know, you go on a vacation and you can't wait to get home to get some rest. You ever done that before? That's a disaster. I cannot leave this until we give you this verse, Isaiah 40, verses 30 to 33. I remember the first time I ever bought the most expensive pair of shoes I'd ever seen in my life. Nobody had ever heard about this company before. I'm not joking. Nobody had ever heard about it. I think they were like $25, which was like $25 for a pair of tennis shoes. What kind of a fool am I? And it was a company called Reebok. Have you ever heard of that company? And nobody had heard of them, and nobody was buying their junk. But I liked the way they looked. Even if I wasn't running fast, I'm talking, I'm like 18, 19 years old. Even if I wasn't running fast, I looked like I was running fast. And I remember taking a marker pen, and I put this on those shoes. Even then the youth shall faint and be weary, and the young men shall utterly fall. But those who wait on the Lord shall renew their strength. They shall mount up with wings like eagles. They shall run and not be weary. They shall walk and not faint. That's the promise of the Lord to you and I as we serve him and love on one another. And then finally, peace. Now the God of peace be with you all, he says. Amen. Peace. The word peace in Greek is Irene. If your name, by the way, is Irene, it's the same meaning. It's beautiful. To welfare or to farewell, that's what it means. Not bye-bye, but to be well. Be well, he says. To be undisturbed, isn't that beautiful? Unshaken, unshakable. Right now, I'm working on a book called Manhunt. It's not going to be released for a while, but it's Manhunt. What every man should be and what every woman wants in a man. Manhunt. And part of the book has got the story of Louis Zamperini. Anybody remember Louis Zamperini? Unshakable. That man stood there in that World War II prison camp. You'll have to buy the book to read it. But remarkable. Only in Christ Jesus are we able to be unshakable. Look, that's the meaning, of course, in the Greek, but you know the Hebrew word for peace is shalom. And look at the meaning of that. You combine these two together, completeness, soundness, to be at ease, well-being, shalom. But the Bible says, listen, you're going to want to write this down if you don't have the notes. It's Isaiah 26, verses 3 and 4. You will keep him, that is, God will keep you in perfect peace, whose mind is stayed on you, the Lord, because he trusts you. Trust in the Lord forever, for in Yah, the Lord is everlasting strength. Isn't that beautiful? Isn't that awesome? So for whatever this is worth, as we end this here, it doesn't mean you leave. I know people want to, it's like, I got to leave. You don't have to leave. If you had a chance, would you hang out with Paul today if Paul was around? I want to be able to say I would. I hope I would have the smarts enough to say I'm going with him. He's going with Jesus, I'm going with him. Right. But have you realized in life you're going, someone's influencing you in this life. Someone's influencing you. And in what direction? Number two, for what reasons? And the third thing is, how does this all end? If I listen to you who are influencing me, and I allow that to happen, and I go with you, how does it end? Jesus said, did he not say, come and follow me? Will you come along with me? You know, church, when Jesus came up to Matthew's Roman toll station, toll office, along that roadway there in Galilee, you know, Jesus didn't say, hey, Matthew, come and follow me, and then put him in a headlock, twist his ear, poke his eyes out. He just simply said, come and follow me. It almost feels like he didn't even slow down when you read it. He's just coming through. I'm sure Jesus paid the toll tax. Maybe he didn't. I don't know. But maybe he went like this and flicked it and it landed in the bag. But whatever it was. Because, you know, he kept the rules. Matthew got up and left his lucrative career to follow Jesus. Paul abandoned his high office in Judaism to follow Jesus. It's amazing that God reached down and he woke you up and he pulled you up and said, follow me. And he makes that call to you today. And I'm wondering if you're listening to him. I can say in my life, I thought I was living young, stupid, selfish. But I thought I was living. And then Jesus simply with the most organic words, follow me. And all of a sudden it starts shaking all of those. Well, I mean, it feels like an empire, but it's actually a house of cards, you know? They start wobbling. And how he says what he says is so attractive. Come and follow me. And all along the way, you know, hold your hand. Sometimes it doesn't feel like he's holding your hand. And in those moments, that's when the word says to you, I said, I will never leave you or forsake you. We don't always feel his presence or his hand. But by faith in him and him alone, we have the peace of God that passes all understanding. Let's all stand. I want to leave you with this picture. Christian, whenever you pray and serve the Lord and call out to him and love on him, you're flying. When we don't, we're walking. We were designed for the heavens. The more we represent his kingdom here, the more hope we give people who come in contact with us. Father God, you are awesome and altogether lovely. Great are your works, O Lord, and worthy is your name. Who among all the gods of the earth are like you? For you alone are God. The heavens declare your glory. And we praise you, we thank you that your word tells us that you sent us your only glorified Son, that whosoever would believe on him would not perish but have everlasting life. That if we would repent of our sins, bring you our sins, you would forgive us and cleanse us of all unrighteousness, and that you would impart to us eternal life. Hallelujah, Lord, we thank you and praise you. We pray it in Jesus' name, and all God's people said, amen. Amen. God bless you, church. So listen, that's it. Why is there a gospel? Or as I said more specifically, why is there the gospel? Friends, listen, every single one of us, starting with me first, must recognize that we are sinners. Now, I know people don't want to hear that, but the truth of the matter is, when we wake up to the realization that we are not perfect, friend, listen, when's the last time you walked on water? You and I need Jesus Christ. But listen, as I mentioned earlier, no amount of religion can make that happen because there's no atonement in religion. There's only atonement of sin through relationship with the one true living God. And so the question is required of you and I to ask ourselves, what am I doing with my sin? You know, the Bible calls us those who have trespassed and sinned against God. The Bible says all have sinned and come short of the glory of God. That means you and me together. I hope that doesn't offend you. I hope it convicts you to realize that the great judge of the universe says, I have seen your adulterous thoughts. I have seen your selfish thoughts. I have seen your angry thoughts. The only way that you and I can remedy this lost condition is to go to Christ, not to add him to our life, but to have our lives completely consumed by him. That's where we come before him and we say, Lord, I want to die to my desires. I want to die to my sin, and I want to now live for you and walk in your righteousness. Jesus, cause me, please, now to pray to you in all faith, believing that I want to be born again by the Spirit of God and have a brand new life in Jesus. Friend, if that's your desire, we want to hear from you. We want to know that you've prayed that prayer. So please contact us at jackgibbs.com. And you can also follow along with us on various social media sites as well. But welcome to the family of God if that's your desire and if that's your prayer. Until next time, stand strong in Jesus.
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0: plucky teen turned into a hyper-vigilant young man, now carrying his anger and a weapon around with him every day. A path to a better life came via inspiration in the kitchen and a talent for cooking. But behind closed doors, in some of London's high-end restaurants, Nathaniel felt isolated.
1: There was this underlying tone of, like, racist remarks going on. Like, they're saying stuff like, which one of your friends have been stabbed today? Or, you're making banter out of stuff which actually happens in my world. It's not a joke.
0: Dejected, Nathaniel would go astray and find himself in deep trouble. That's coming up after the news.
2: BBC News with Emily Thomas. The United Nations has described an influx of refugees fleeing the escalating fighting in Yemen to Djibouti as unexpected after more than 2,000 crossed the Red Sea in 5 days. The UNICEF representative in Djibouti said half the new arrivals were children. Richard Kagoe reports from Nairobi.
3: Boats carrying refugees from Yemen are arriving in the city of Obok on Djibouti's Red Sea coast. Some were rescued by coast guards after running out of fuel during the 20-kilometer crossing from Yemen. Officials warn the numbers could rise if fighting continues, worsening a humanitarian crisis in Djibouti. The country already hosts tens of thousands of displaced people, including asylum seekers. Iran-allied Houthi rebels have seized Yemen's entire Red Sea coast after fierce battle with government forces, tightening their hold on crucial shipping lanes.
2: Train travel across large parts of the Netherlands has ground to a standstill because of what authorities suspect are coordinated acts of sabotage. Services were most severely disrupted in the central and eastern parts of the country. A statement from the Dutch rail operator ProRail said tubes had been found attached to train tracks in multiple locations. It said no suspect or motive had been identified. ProRail has warned travellers to expect delays all day. Joke van der Kruijsen speaks for ProRail.
4: Our priority is to ensure that these materials are cleared from the tracks as quickly as possible, that evidence is secured, and that we can resume train services there as soon as possible.
2: Ukraine's President Zelensky has warned that Russia is not ready for a deal that would protect their power infrastructure from attacks. Donald Trump said on Monday that both sides had promised to stop striking energy targets, a claim which appears to have come as a surprise to Kiev and Moscow. Our diplomatic correspondent James Landau is in Kiev.
5: What there is some kind of proposal doing the rounds. President Zelensky said in his overnight address that he welcomed what he called a strong proposal from the United States for some kind of pause on attacks on critical infrastructure. And he said Ukraine was in principle willing to de-escalate, but he said they would only do that if there was a very genuine and clear sign that Russia was ready to end the war. And he said at the moment there isn't such readiness. Here, not many people are holding their breath for some kind of pause in the fighting. The general expectation here is that Russia will seek to use this coming winter to put as much pressure as it can on Ukraine.
2: Humanitarian officials say around 20 million people are going hungry in Sudan as the war between the army and its rival paramilitary force drags into a fourth year. After a visit to the country, the head of the World Food Programme, Carl Scow, said Sudan remained the world's worst humanitarian crisis. He said 14 million people had been displaced. BBC News. Voting rights campaigners and state representatives have welcomed a ruling by the US Supreme Court which has stopped the Trump administration from restricting postal voting in the midterm elections. The Campaign Legal Center said the plan would have prevented millions of Americans accessing absentee ballots. The top court's ruling is a blow to President Trump, who often votes by post but insists the method is not secure. The United Nations has called for investigators to be granted access to all of Gaza, where hundreds more bodies have recently been pulled from the rubble of destroyed buildings. The UN rights chief, Volker Turk, said the recovery of human remains, mostly of women and children, years after Israel bombed their homes, highlighted that war crimes may have been committed. A cruise ship has arrived in the Japanese city of Nagoya to help with a shortage of accommodation at this year's Asian Games. More than 17,000 athletes and officials are expected to take part, and there have been widespread complaints about a lack of rooms and about their quality. Kenya will become the first African country to host the World Athletics Championships. Its capital, Nairobi, beat off competition from London and Rome and will be the venue for the 2029 tournaments, with Munich in Germany chosen for 2031. Celestine Caroni reports.
6: Kenya's rich athletics heritage was central to Nairobi's successful bid. The country has produced numerous Olympic and world champions, with two-time Olympic marathon winner Eliud Kipchoge among those who made the case for Nairobi during the bid process. The decision is historic, with Africa having never hosted the Senior World Athletics Championships, despite producing some of the sport's biggest stars. Kenya highlighted its experience hosting other major events over the last decade, including the World Cross Country Championships in Mombasa and Under 18 and Under 20 World Championships in Nairobi.
2: And that was the latest world news from the BBC.
7: Hello and welcome to Outlook from the BBC World Service with me, Mubeen Azar. Today we're talking second chances, and specifically one that was crafted in a kitchen. So right now I'm in Herne Hill in South London. It's a sunny day, I'm walking opposite the park. There's quite a lot of traffic around, and I'm heading to one of the newer restaurants in this area to meet the owner. He's called Nathaniel Mortley. He's more well known online as Natty Can Cook.
8: Hi.
7: Hello. Mubeen, how are you doing? We're so busy.
8: Yeah, we are busy. We're just in time for some jerk chicken, mate.
7: Perfect. I'll grab a spot. Yeah.
0: I pull up well before opening time, and already Natty and his team are working hard. Deliveries arrive, inventory is checked, and floors are mopped. There's a very specific buzz, a sense that there's an order of things that must be checked and executed according to a plan. No one is sitting on their hands. The restaurant is called 2210, and it's only been open since September of last year. But earlier this year, it became the only Caribbean restaurant in Europe with a spot on the Michelin Guide. The driving force is their menu. Natty told me about his take on the classic oxtail, rice and peas.
1: So it's got onions, spring onion, scotch bonnet, thyme, garlic and ginger, carrots. But then once you've braised off your meat, whatever you go in with your liquid, and then you add butter beans. So from that, I would immediately take the butter beans and make a butter bean puree with fried plantain and rice and peas. Mm-hmm. And then now, let's say you've now decided to... So we do pickled plantain here.
7: Wow, okay. I've never had pickled plantain. Yes, I've had plantain in many different ways, never pickled.
1: Yes, banging. Very good. Especially if they're super ripe. It's really, really acidic. But the acid plus the sugar levels of everything really makes it cut through.
7: I will absolutely have to try that.
1: Yeah. So now you've got like maybe five different elements from something which is necessarily not refined, and now you'll be able to refine it into something which is.
7: So it takes it to another place and another level.
1: Yeah.
7: When you talk about food,
1: yeah,
7: your face lights up.
1: Yeah.
7: Tell me about your very early food memories.
1: My early food memories is more like... me just loving to eat food. When I was a lot smaller, when I was like maybe 4 or 5, I only used to eat cheese and ham sandwiches.
7: Pretty limited palate.
1: Yeah, that's what my mum used to say to me. Then as I got a bit older, because I spent a lot of time with my grandmother and my granddad, I was eating a lot of Caribbean food, so a lot of curries, so obviously where I'm from is from Guyana and Barbados. Mm-hmm. But in Guyanese culture, there's a lot of like Asian influence.
7: Sure.
1: So there's a lot of curries, there's a lot of dal, there's a lot of like those type of flavours. So to this day, roti and curry is my go-to dish, like mm-hmm. death row dish. But my earliest moment, I would say, is remembering my granny saying to me, come into the kitchen to peel these potatoes, because she had a stroke when I was young. So she could only use one side of her body, but she was still cooking big family meals. She would be like, oh, come and peel all these potatoes. And I remember being... like 5 or 6, I'm thinking, oh my god, I gotta get away from these potatoes. Yeah.
7: It wasn't a labour of love.
1: No, it was not. It was not. Now looking at it, like 6, 7 potatoes is nothing, because I'm going running through 20 kilo potatoes in like 10 minutes. So that was one of my earliest memories of like not wanting to peel the potatoes, man, is to hate that, man.
7: I completely understand. For someone that doesn't know London that well and doesn't know Peckham, you grew up in Peckham in the 2000s?
1: Yeah.
7: So describe what it was like for you at the time.
1: It was home. Everyone always talks about Peckham as some bad, like, not bad, but it's like, oh, it used to be so bad. And because I've always lived there, my church was in Peckham, my granny's house was in Peckham, my mum's house was in Peckham. I was accustomed to it just being everyday life. So you're going down Peckham and the market is bustling and there's lots of noise and there's people and there's funny smells and there's just a lot going on all the time. So for me, it was just that, yeah, this is just my home, and you see a lot of funny characters, a lot of people with personality, but it's just the way how it is. And obviously going to secondary school in Peckham, where it's Catholic school, so that was eventful.
7: Eventful? Go on, unpack that for me.
1: Non-stop banter for 5 years straight. It really brought out your personality. I would definitely do it again, just for the laughs.
7: You had a good time there.
1: Yeah, some of the memories, man, were like, I've never laughed so much in my life.
7: So you had a good time. And when you talk to me about the summer of 2010 and what happened when you were getting ready to go to sixth form.
1: So that was a very much a transitional summer, how life really changed. Obviously, going from secondary school to college or sixth form is obviously a big step for anyone. Just because obviously it's the world of unknown, you don't know what you're going into, you're getting older, things are getting more serious, it's like you're going into further education. That summer I started chilling with the kind of wrong people, and then I ended up getting caught up into a bit of a mishap towards the end of the summer where I got stabbed.
7: How did that happen?
1: So I was seeing a girl, and the area that she was from had problems with Peckham, let's say.
7: For anyone that doesn't know, is this kind of in the realms of what many people in London would refer to as a postcode war?
1: Yeah. Something like that. I live in this area, so I'm going to be with my friends and we're going to attack or cause problems or things that will escalate into a lot, into like people dying and stuff like that. Just because we're from two different areas.
7: So it's not without consequences. It's very much the idea that if you come into our area, something bad is going to happen
1: to you. Yeah, because it used to be like back in the day, you're walking in a particular area, people be like, oh, where you from, bro? Where you from? And it's like, oh, they'll try to do you something just because you're not from around there.
7: It's really that simple.
1: Yeah, it's just silly, isn't it?
0: It was around this time that Natty and his friends began dating girls from a rival area of London. As they would travel out of Peckham, they unintentionally found themselves in a post-Cold War with local boys. Aggressive posturing and threats began to escalate, and by the end of the summer, things got really ugly. As Natty says, one of the girls set up a trap for him.
1: Obviously, I've gone there, but where I knew there potentially could be these guys there, I went with quite a few of us. There was like 10 of us. And I've gone there and I've walked straight into a trap, essentially, where there was like 40 guys waiting for us. And then one thing led to another and I ended up getting stabbed. I got stabbed in my back. Yeah, and then that was a crazy period of time, which then led on to many other things.
7: You were getting ready for sixth form, so you would have been...
1: 16.
7: 16 at the time?
1: Yeah, I was 16.
7: You're, to all intents and purposes, you're still a child,
1: yeah,
7: really.
1: Yeah, 100%. Looking back on it now, very much a child, because a 16-year-old now, I'd see them as, like you're a kid. Like, you don't really know much. Obviously, in your head, you're thinking, oh, you know X, Y, and Z, but you're a child.
7: Of course. How badly were you hurt? And how did you come back from that? Not just in terms of the physical injury, but in terms of, you know, fearing for your life, knowing that there's the possibility of this kind of violence in your life.
1: It was bad. My back was in pieces because I got stabbed right next to my spine. So I had to go for physio and walking classes and stuff like that. I had a back brace. It changed my whole persona more than anything else. It changed how I felt. I was very angry. I now started like rolling with a knife for protection. It just changed my whole outlook on life. And then it kind of... started me down a new road where I'd gone from being like a happy-go-lucky type of guy. Now I'm involved in, like, let's call it street politics.
7: Okay. Was anyone ever convicted?
1: No, I didn't snitch.
7: You just didn't want to report it?
1: No, I just saw it as a... obviously, maybe that's because of where the area that I'm from, and growing up, it's like a no-snitching kind of society.
7: It's really interesting. You use the word snitching. I think a lot of people listening would think, well, if you're affected, you've been stabbed, then you call for help, you call the police, you inform the relevant people. Did that not seem like an option to you?
1: No, not really.
7: Not at that point?
1: Just more because... I know it sounds mad, but from when I was young, my dad used to say to me, son, you can't be a snitch. Like,
7: right.
1: So it's been more like instilled in me from young, like, you don't really go that direction. So I just kind of just took it on the chin and was like, cool, I'll see these guys once again. So no, I got convicted. I just kind of just cracked on with life and just took it how it came.
7: Did you think about revenge?
1: Yeah, I did. And... yeah, obviously, many thoughts went through my head at the time. It was like, you lot have changed the angle I was going for, do you know what I mean? Those are thoughts that did come into my mind at certain times.
7: You reference this idea of it kind of altering your persona, altering your outlook. I can imagine anyone that deals with that, particularly a young person, being angry with the world. Talk to me about how it changed your persona. Who did you become?
1: Yeah, it definitely did, because now I'm rolling with a knife to protect myself. I started selling a bit of weed. And at the time I was playing, like, high-level rugby as well. So I used to play, like, rugby. I used to play for, like, regional and stuff like that. Because it's caused me to lose a lot of weight. I couldn't play rugby anymore and stuff. So it's, like, it's just changed everything. I'm rolling with different people who I wouldn't have necessarily chilled with if I wasn't involved in that sort of angle of life. And I didn't want to speak to anyone about it. It wasn't like I had anyone that I could have vented to or I chose to vent to. It was just more, do you know what, I'm just going to take this as it comes.
7: The people that loved you, your family, how did they respond to this shift in who Natty was before and who Natty was becoming?
1: My mum couldn't really believe it, because it was just like, what? So... she was super protective about me going out or about me doing things. And the more she was like, oh yeah, I don't want you doing this, the more I kind of pressed back and I was more rebelling. And the behaviour just started to get a bit worse. I mean, obviously, my behaviour patterns started to escalate, and the things that I was doing, I was starting to get arrested. I'm getting into all different types of beef. And yeah, it was just like, it was going to end up bad. So I started at college late and then got kicked out by the February. Just messing around, doing whatever.
7: It sounds like things were unravelling.
1: Yeah, so they were. And then that summer I got arrested. Then my granddad... so obviously my grandparents are from the Caribbean. They're very much big in African households and Caribbean. If you're misbehaving, you're going to get shipped. So getting shipped is like, you get shipped back to your home country to see what life is really like, hardship, and to see how privileged you are to have been growing up in London. So my granddad was like, yeah, cool, we're going to ship you back to Guyana. But at the time, I'd been helping my aunt make some cakes, because she had a cake baking business. And her and my mum was like, why didn't you try catering college? I was like, yeah, why not? Like, I don't really have anything else going, because I was kicked out of college, rugby was done. I didn't really know what I wanted to do. So I was just like, you know what, why not try it? And then I started doing the NVQ in chef diplomacy. And then I still wasn't taking it serious, still was having that one foot in, one foot out. And then I ended up getting a job from it.
7: It's kind of quite a funny juxtaposition, isn't there, between you talk about having one foot in one place and one foot in another. You're carrying a weapon, you're selling weed, you're dealing drugs, and on the other hand, inspired, I think it's fair to say, by your auntie's cake shop. Two very different worlds. In your 16, 17 year old mind, were you able to to think about not only what had happened to you, but the impact on other people of you doing things like carrying a weapon. So that's got potential to go seriously wrong. Were you considering any of that stuff?
1: Obviously, I knew the consequences that came from both, but it was just that I'm just doing it, blah, blah, blah. And everyone around me was all doing the same type of thing, so it was just kind of the norm, even though that shouldn't be a 16 or 17-year-old's norm, do you know what I mean?
7: Mm-hmm. Yeah.
1: But, yeah, it was just like, cool, this is the normal thing that we're doing, because me getting stabbed didn't only just affect me, it affected my friends as well, because obviously they were there. So we're all rolling with knives. Now we're all dibbling and dabbling, and it's like we're all like one foot in but one foot out, so everyone's still going to college, but everyone's still rolling to college with their knife on them. And they, it was just...
7: Of what you were at the time.
1: Of where we was, the environments we were in.
7: Tell me about getting this qualification and your entry point. So what was the first job that you got?
1: I managed to get through Lewisham College by the skin of my teeth, because I was, as I said, being one foot in but one foot out, you're not really dedicated, you're just messing around. But within that period, the Olympics, for the 2012 Olympics, they came into college and they were asking for anyone who would like a job. I said, why not? Let's go. Let's see what's going on. And so that was my first ever proper... I wouldn't even say it's a proper chef job, because it built us a fake sense of reality of what chefing was going to be like, because the pay was super high. It was a good experience. It was good.
7: What was the level of pressure?
1: Oh, mate. The levels of pressure wasn't really there because...
7: Oh, really?
1: Because you was able to slip out and... chill and not really take it seriously.
7: But it wasn't really reality, was
1: it? No, it wasn't. So I stayed on with that agency, and I'd gone from doing like $7.50 a week down to earning £1,400 a month and having to be there at 6.30 in the morning till 5, and it was like, okay, so this is really what cooking is like.
7: So half the wage, twice the work.
1: So I ended up leaving there, and I went to go work at Oblix. In the Shard.
7: Which is in the Shard. So for anyone that isn't from London, yeah. The Shard is this iconic building. In it, it's got various restaurants. Oblix is one of them.
1: Yeah.
7: What was it like working there?
1: At the start, I was still one foot in, one foot out. And then I had an altercation at a party where I got rushed by quite a few people. Then after that, that's when I said, you know what, I'm done. I'm done with... anything to do with any road politics or any street politics. I'm just going to dedicate myself to cooking. And that was the real pivotal turning point. I've had enough of being involved in all this silliness. And that's when I decided that, yeah, cool, I'm really going to just lock in. And that's what I did. But once I decided to lock in, I was coming in on my days off to learn other people's section, because I was really motivated. I really wanted to pick this up quick. Now I've got no time. Now I'm literally in the kitchen and I'm just ghost. Like, no one doesn't see me. I'm at work all the time. For me, I really enjoyed that because I was learning. I was like a sponge. It was like everything. I wanted to learn everyone. I wanted to learn everyone's section. I wanted to learn, because for me, it was something that was completely different to anything that I'd ever done before.
7: Did your family and your friends, did they notice that difference in you?
1: My mum and my aunt and stuff, they did. My friends, I don't really know what my friends thought, because they were just thinking that, yeah, I'm just constantly working. Like, I'm always at work, but it's just, I'd been always at work. So it wasn't like it was anything different. Do you know what I mean?
7: Yeah. It sounds like you were definitely inspired. So at that point, was there a kind of overarching plan, or did you just think, this is just something I want to learn, I want to know as much stuff as possible?
1: I just wanted to work. Like, I didn't really have a plan. I didn't know that... I knew that, cool, I'm chefing. I knew that I'm the only young black boy from Peckham in there. It's a very different demographic to anything I've ever seen. Like, I was learning about different people's cultures, everyone was kind of foreign. Yeah, it was just like, I'm learning. And I'm making good money. So I'm like, yeah, I'm just rolling with the punches and seeing exactly where this can go to. I didn't really have a plan of, oh, yeah, I'm going to be some big chef. And until I started looking at other restaurants, then it was just like, cool, I'm ready to take a step up now.
0: As time passed, Natty whizzed up the ranks and eventually decided to leave Oblix to take on new challenges elsewhere. But he struggled with some of the attitudes he encountered in the world of high-end restaurants.
1: There was this underlying tone of like racist remarks going on and just this level of banter, which is just like, what are you talking about? Like, they're saying stuff like, oh, which one of your friends have been stabbed today? Or are you going to bring Stormzy down there? Or it's just like, bro, what are you talking about?
7: So Stormzy being the musician from South London. So just a kind of stereotyping.
1: Yeah, and it's just that you're making banter out of stuff which actually happens in my world. People from Peckham do get stabbed. It's not a joke, do you know what I mean? Just because you come from some posh background or... Because classically, like, a lot of people in catering are, like, from middle class or well-to-do families. And I'm not saying I'm not from well-to-do families.

0: do. Like, you dedicated yourself to this. Like, it's long hours, it's antisocial. Why would you want to do it? Like, you've got to have this passion for the trade. And it's just that once you lose your passion for it, you might as well go and just find a 9 to 5 in an office, because it's like you can earn more money and without the pressure. So once I lost my passion for it, I'm not inspired to want to get the bus at 5:30 in the morning to be there for 7 o'clock when I finished my shift at 2:30 and I'm getting like 3.5 hours sleep. It's like, I don't care. And then that's when I'm seeing that there's other stuff going on within the business. Like, I can see that people are taking drugs and X, Y, and Z. And it's like, cool, I'm earning rubbish money in there. And I can see there's people taking substances,
1: What were people using?
0: like Class A's.
1: There is this view, there's this idea that in these high-end kitchens, there is so much pressure that sometimes people will resort
0: A
1: to
0: lot of
1: a
0: the time.
1: little something extra.
0: A lot of
1: Are
0: the
1: we talking
0: time.
1: about cocaine?
0: Cocaine, alcohol, ketamine, MDMA, whatever chefs can get their hands on.
1: So you saw that happening?
0: I saw it. I saw it. That was like a full-on party. Non-stop, people are on it. And it was like, wow, I didn't know this was really going on. And then that's when I started to get deeper involved into that side of things.
1: Seeing what was going on around him as an opportunity, Natty decided to start selling drugs to his colleagues at work.
0: I was like, cool, I can make a bit of extra change. I didn't think it was gonna go as far as it did. And then that was like the snowball just started to get bigger and bigger and bigger and bigger, and it was just like, wow, this is a lot.
1: Things were spiraling out of control. Soon, Natty came to a fork in the road. He could ride out the bumps in the hope that his career would get back on track and the tough times would pass. Alternatively, he could enter a world of dubious morality and risk getting caught. But it could provide cash quickly. So, what would Natty do? Find out in just a moment. Stick with us.
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2: Where is Austin Tice? 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
1: Next, it's part two of Outlook. Chef Nathaniel Mortley spent his life one foot in the kitchen and one foot in the street. But facing 5 years in prison, he had a decision to make.
0: I can't blame anyone else. It was like, cool, I was living the fast life, and this is the consequences that come with things that you do. Once I leave jail, I'm leaving that whole life behind.
1: Reinvented in the kitchen. That's after the BBC World Service News.
9: BBC News with Emily Thomas. The United Nations has described an influx of refugees fleeing the escalating fighting in Yemen to Djibouti as unexpected after more than 2,000 crossed the Red Sea in 5 days. The Houthi movement is continuing to take land from Yemeni government forces who are supported by Saudi Arabia. Train travel across large parts of the Netherlands has ground to a standstill because of what authorities suspect are coordinated attacks, acts of sabotage. The Dutch rail operator ProRail said no suspect had been identified, but the police are investigating. Ukraine's President Zelensky has warned that Russia is not ready for a deal that would protect their power infrastructure from attacks. Donald Trump said on Monday that both sides had promised to stop striking energy targets, a claim which appears to have come as a surprise to Kiev and Moscow. Denmark has accused Russia of firing two flares from a frigate towards a Danish military helicopter in the Baltic Sea, without giving any warning or making

0: seeking radio contact, but Moscow said the helicopter had performed what it called provocative actions. Sweeping new rules in China, further restricting citizens' travel in and out of the country, have taken effect. They appear to be linked to rivalry with the US over semiconductors and AI. Voting rights campaigners and state representatives have welcomed a ruling by the US Supreme Court, which has stopped the Trump administration from restricting postal voting in the midterm elections. The UN has called for investigators to be granted access to all of Gaza, where hundreds more bodies have recently been pulled from the rubble of destroyed buildings. The rights chief said war crimes may have been committed. And Kenya will become the first African country to host the World Athletics Championships. Its capital, Nairobi, beat off competition from London and Rome. World News from the BBC.
1: Welcome back to Outlook from the BBC World Service with me, Mubeen Azhar. We're in London in conversation with the chef Nathaniel Mortley, better known as Natty. At 16 years old, his life changed forever when he was stabbed by boys from a rival area. He went from being a happy-go-lucky teen to carrying a weapon and dealing drugs. Eventually, he began a career as a chef, first inspired by his aunt's cake shop and then later working in the world of high-end kitchens in London. It was there that he says he witnessed a culture of drug taking, and he saw an opportunity and a shortcut to money, supplying drugs to his colleagues. He knew the risk was huge, but just hoped he wouldn't get caught. But he did, and now everything he'd worked for came crashing down.
2: I got arrested in 2016, and I didn't go to jail until 2019. So it was a long period of time.
3: Tell me about the circumstances of your arrest.
2: It was just literally by fluke. I've come out of a nightclub. I'm with a girl. It's like literally at 9, 10 o'clock in the morning. The police have just followed behind me. Like, because they were like, oh, a lot of people in, there's a lot of drunk people leaving this club at this time of the night. And all I've heard is, police, stop what you're doing. I mean, at the time, I've got my phone on me. I've got stuff on me. I've got money on me. Yeah, and then that just unraveled a whole can of worms, like literally unraveled everything.
3: What were you actually charged with?
2: Possession with intent to supply.
3: What was the sentence?
2: So I got 5 years, did 2.5.
3: Yeah.
2: But the judge was like, just because you got a talent, it doesn't mean you're not a criminal. Like, you're the worst, because he said you was using your place in position to manipulate people around you to buy drugs off of you. And he said, you're the worst type of criminal, because he said you're smart. So, yeah, so he hit me with a heavy sentence for my first charge. Maybe there is some truth behind it, because I never used to accept cash as well. I used to have, like, a separate bank account and stuff. So, like, when people's wages would go into the account, they can just more, like, wire it over to me. So, yeah, maybe he did have a point. So,
3: because I guess the thing is, there's a lot of people would construe that as a level of exploitation. You know, these people are using substances to cope with their working day, and you're then making money out of it.
2: Yeah, opportunist, yeah, maybe. So I didn't feel sorry for myself. Like, I didn't ever sit there and cry and be like, oh, my life is so hard done by, and no, it was just that, cool, I was living the fast life, and this is the consequences that come with things that you do. It was more, I knew that I have to use this time to better myself, change my life, educate, and try to come out a lot stronger and better, because I knew that once I leave jail, I'm leaving that whole life behind. Like, I'm not taking a risk, because time is valuable, very, very valuable. So it's like, I don't want to jeopardize any more time and then put myself in a position where I'm back in prison, where you're just wasting away.
1: As Natty's sentence drew closer, he heard about a charity offering inmates a chance to get culinary qualifications in a restaurant run almost exclusively by prisoners. It was obvious Natty could use his skills and get back on track with his plan.
2: I navigated my way through my time in prison. It was very much a blessing, because it was like, cool, even though I'm in prison, I'm still doing something which is like second nature to me.
3: Was there a certain status that came with being someone with this talent and this skill and working as a chef within prison?
2: Yeah, so the general manager and whatnot, they gave me a lot of freedom in comparison to other inmates, and so I would never have to go back to bang up. So for those that know what bang up is like, so when they put you into your cell, it's called bang up. So I would have to go back to the wing at lunchtime to do roll checks. So roll checks when they get all the numbers in to make sure that no prisoners are missing. And I could just be in the kitchen all day. So I'd be out of my cell from 9 o'clock in the morning till 6, 7 o'clock every day. And the nights we do have evening service, I'm out till 9. So I'm out of my cell 12 hours a day. All day.
3: You're really spending your sentence in a really productive way.
2: In a kitchen.
3: What kind of dishes were you making?
2: So I'll do like a different menu every day. And plus you'd have the all day menu, which would be like burgers and omelets and salad and sandwiches. But every day the menu would be a different. So I'll do like rice and peas on I was doing jerk chicken and rice and peas on a Thursday. I'll do like spag bol on a Monday. Just every week it would change.
3: It would change up. In this period, it sounds very much like you were kind of making use of the time. Did you also come up with a plan for life after prison?
2: So I'd always thought about this Natty Can Cook thing that I can cook on TV. Just because of there's no young black chef representations doing it. There's no one, except Ainsley Harriott, but Ainsley Harriott is a lot older than me.
3: So Ainsley Harriott is the celebrity TV chef who was big in the 90s, before your time.
2: Yeah, so now it's just that I know I can do this, but growing up, in Peckham, people weren't, for my demographic, weren't really putting out YouTube videos and showing personality and stuff like that. And I didn't want to do that and look like we call it moist. So moist is like, if it doesn't know what it, moist means like being vulnerable, like putting your personality out
3: a bit
2: there.
3: Soft.
2: Yeah. So it was just like, cool, I don't want to do this. And people are just going to be chatting me and saying, what's this idiot doing, kind of vibe.
3: Being so judgmental.
2: Yeah, so it was like, I didn't do it. So it wasn't until I'm now in jail and I'm sitting there and I'm thinking, I can do this. Like, there's no reason why I can't. And I've just wasted these years. What's the worst that can happen? I'm going to try.
3: Mm-hmm.
2: So I came out. One of my friends, he had a camera and stuff, and bearing in mind that we'd spoken about social media, cooking for years, he lived in Luton, so he was just like, cool, why don't you drive down to mine? I've got a camera, let's just try something. And yeah, that's what we did. We literally, I didn't know how, we didn't know who's going to edit it, none of that stuff. And he just recorded me.
4: Come on, cuz, it's your girl's favourite chef here, Natty, and I'm going to talk you through my cheesy beef croquettes. And let me just tell you something about these croquettes, yeah? These are the maddest, like, say I didn't bust you. All right, boom, let's get into it.
5: And now you have to marinate up your meat for about flavours over here, cuz. 10 hours, I've been
3: seeing. What was the response like?
2: From the first video, it was amazing, man. It was amazing, like, because no one knew I was a chef. So although I've been a chef for all these years, unless you know me personally, I just looked like, I was just up to mischief on Instagram. But yeah, it didn't look like I wasn't posting nothing in my chef whites or nothing to do with food or none of that stuff. So when I put it out there, everyone was like, what? And I changed my personal Instagram to Natty Can Cook.
3: Mm-hmm.
2: So from the first video, it went completely viral.
6: Tell me a story about caviar.
7: Fancy.
2: And I was doing it over drill music and like rap music and stuff, which made it different to all the other food content creators, because people from London especially are gonna lock into this and say, bro, what's this? Like, yeah, and from there it just really started going well.
3: Did you know at that point that the end game, the mission might be a restaurant?
2: No, I didn't want to be a chef. As I said to you, I wanted to do TV cooking.
3: Yeah.
2: But then I started throwing events. Like, I'd done my first event 4 months after we put out the first video, which was a tasting menu, 6-course tasting menu. So that was actually a year after I got released, exactly on the day, 365 days. And that's what made it go even more viral, because it was like, in 365 days, look what I've achieved. I've done a 6-course tasting menu for £100 a head for 100 people. So a lot of the blogs put it up and stuff like that, because it was like, right, this is an inspirational story from someone who'd obviously faced problems in his life previously and now wants to change.
3: We fast forward to 22:10 and being in Herne Hill, where we're sitting right now, and this restaurant, this isn't that far from where you grew up.
2: Yeah.
3: This is a nice spot. I mean, I know we're here before the guests arrive, but just kind of looking around the room, it's very nicely done. You could walk to Brixton Prison.
2: Yeah.
3: Where you were a prisoner.
2: Yeah, it's mad, isn't it?
3: And you had a release day, then you had a restaurant opening day. How does it feel to be so close to where you were imprisoned in such a different context?
2: Yeah, it's crazy because it's like, as much as this is going to sound mad, that is like a very much a secondary home for me. I spent a lot of time there. I remember that place a lot. I think about Brixton every day. I think about jail every day just because of... There's certain things you'll never forget. Like, you'll never forget the...
3: Of course.
2: The rattling of the keys. You'll never forget the way it smelled. You'll never forget the blue on everything and the blue cup and the blue plate and the blue showers and the blue phone and the blue bed, and it's just that...
3: Mm.
2: Like, you never forget those things. So it's just that to now have a space which is so local to it and that I can actually call my own is like, yeah, it's crazy, man.
3: I can imagine. What was it like on the day of opening when your family came in and saw what you'd achieved?
2: My family were actually working. So I don't think they had a chance.
3: It's a family business.
2: I don't think they had a chance to really come in and give all smiles. I think they were all working and they were all in a pickle, just like me. So, but now when my mum comes down on a weekend and stuff and she sees what's going on, and then she'll start speaking to customers, and I know she's happy. She's my biggest critic, by the way. The biggest. Like
3: really?
2: Yeah. She grills me all the time. All right, yeah.
3: On the food?
2: Yeah, on the food.
3: Really?
2: Yeah,
3: okay.
2: Yeah, on the food. But yeah, I know she's super proud of me and of what we've achieved, and she's proud that I'm just very much super driven and I want to continually take it to the next level.
3: Your story is kind of the embodiment of the idea of a second chance. I want to know, in terms of the position you're in now, you're in a privileged position. You've got this restaurant, it's doing really well. Is that something you want to extend to other people?
2: Yeah, as the business grows and as I get a lot more branches of what's going on, I would like to be a direct feeder to the prison system for people who want to learn and people that want to get involved in or stay involved with the culinary world, because I know how hard it can be leaving jail and not having anything to, like, so a lot of my friends who have been to prison and they want to change their lives, but they haven't been equipped with the right tools to be able to change. So if I can help people to continue along that journey and show them that if I can do it, you can definitely do it. Like,
7: it's Tuesday, September 15th, 2026. I'm meteorologist Brian Shields. El Nino coming in even stronger, and this is going to be a pattern we're going to see through the rest of hurricane season right into the upcoming winter. We have that very warm water in the eastern Pacific off the coast of South America. That is El Nino. It's a cycle that lasts 9 to 12 months. By the next hurricane season, we'll be out of it, but we are certainly in it now, and this could be one of the strongest El Niños on record. And I want to show you what that means as we work our way forward. Now, as we go forward, September, October, November, into winter, December, January, February, that high probability of El Nino, it is here. It's a 100% chance. That's where we are. Eventually, by the time we get into spring, we start to cycle out of El Nino and go into kind of more of a neutral phase, or even eventually La Nina. So it's going to last right through the winter, but it will start to change. It'll kind of flip over by the time we work our way into spring. But not only are we in an El Nino pattern, it is a very strong one, right? You see these deeper reds, the high probability of a very strong El Nino. That's exactly what we have to finish out hurricane season and right into the winter before, again, that pattern overall eventually changes. So what does that mean? Well, we know for this hurricane season, it's meant more wind shear. Those are winds above our heads that come across and knock off the tops of developing systems. We've seen that with all of these tropical waves, right? That kind of head our way in the Caribbean, head toward parts of the United States, they've been getting ripped apart for the most part. That's because there's a lot more wind shear, and that means fewer hurricanes. Doesn't necessarily mean none, but we haven't had any yet. We've had these El Nino seasons before where you get one or two kind of bigger hurricanes, especially as we work our way toward the tail end of the season. But overall, we know fewer amount of hurricanes out there, and we've seen that. None so far. Now, so we have that reduced tropical activity to show you kind of what it means. And the problem we have, though, with the good comes kind of the bad, right? We don't want a hurricane, but, boy, we need to get some of the rain. But we have those long-duration drought conditions continuing, those dusty periods like we just had. So the extreme drought, I expect it, unfortunately, to continue. Now, I think the rain in the short term is actually going to pick up for some of us. I'll show you that in just a moment. That's some good news to pass along. But overall, we're going to continue with that drought through the rest of our hurricane season right into the upcoming winter. But monitoring all ingredients, because as we know in a El Nino pattern kind of takes one, right? We have those very warm water temperatures. You can see how warm the water, especially back toward the Gulf, back toward the Bahamas, north of Jamaica, over toward Cuba. Very, very warm water. Now, look at this spot in the Central Caribbean. Water temperatures here are actually running below average. And you'd say, well, that doesn't really make a whole lot of sense because we haven't had a whole lot of rain. Well, it's actually the wind shear. The winds coming from different directions have been kind of churning up some of the water, drawing up some of the cooler water from kind of way deep down below. So that's why we're actually running a little bit below average in parts of the Caribbean. That's because of the El Nino cycle. So we're seeing that in so many different ways. But I am concerned about those water temperatures for maybe potentially a system as we work our way deeper into hurricane season. I don't mean that in a scary way. You know I'm watching everything, but those water temperatures are very, very warm. Now, looking at the 7-day precipitation outlook, where we have the browns in here, running below average, that's for a lot of us. Above average in spots, Nicaragua, back towards South Florida, parts of the Bahamas, Haiti, and the DR, running above average with rain. But looking longer term, right, we're in that El Nino cycle. For the most part, in the Caribbean, in particular the Eastern Caribbean, parts of South America, running way below average with the rain. We need to get some rain. We've got some in the short term. It doesn't mean we're not going to get any, but overall, right through October, we're going to be running below average with the rain. Now, of note, near Florida, the Bahamas, and Cuba, above average, and this is where sometimes longer-term models are kind of hinting at some tropical development with a lot of moisture around. We'll see the potential of that. Now, I want to show you some changes, though, in the short term, what we're watching tropically through this El Nino pattern and the higher chance of rain. So, right, El Nino typically means those drought conditions, which we have. But in between that, sometimes you get some bouts of rain, and that's what we're going to start to see. We have some moisture building. We have one spot here to the east of Bermuda. You can see that little spin there. That may try to develop tropically as it kind of sits over the open waters for the short term. Here's another tropical wave that's going to come in. This is the one in the short term that is going to bring us some rain, and we have more action off the coast of Africa. But you see here, there's some of the heavier rain, Nicaragua, parts of Costa Rica, Panama, parts of Colombia, near Guatemala and El Salvador. Scattered rain. We've seen at least a couple showers nearby St. Martin, St. Bart's, Anguilla in the U.S. and British Virgin Islands. But that's the rain right there that is going to start to work in particular for tomorrow. So watching this tropical wave that's going to be heading in, no development out of it, but it is going to increase the rain. We'll go island by island in just a second. And then we have this moisture building here near Cabo Verde, coast of Africa. This is also going to try to develop a little bit as it marches off toward the east. Meanwhile, the eastern Pacific side, or marches off to the west, rather. Meanwhile, the eastern Pacific side, a little more settled. These kind of systems out here have been falling apart. So we'll keep an eye on that, but that's some good news across the eastern Pacific. But here we are in the Caribbean, the Gulf. You get back toward the east coast of the United States, the Bahamas, Jamaica right here. Here's Bermuda. It's this area here. We'll watch out for some development over the next few days. If you're in Bermuda, it's going to kind of wiggle its way toward Bermuda. So I'll be watching it. If it does kind of spin up, again, I'll give you that a heads up. But this area certainly can develop maybe into a named system. It's got a little bit more of a spin this morning, so I think a higher probability it does develop. Now, we look a little bit closer to home, a lot more coloring getting painted in. No significant signs of development, but as I mentioned in yesterday's video, we're going to see a lot more rain building, Western Caribbean up through Florida. So we need to see as the month goes on, the possibility of maybe something trying to spin up a Western Caribbean or maybe up toward the southeast coast of the United States. But of course, keeping an eye on the coast of Africa as well for these tropical waves to come off. So let's start wide and then we'll zoom down to different locations as we work our way forward. But really three spots we're watching right now. Here's the area near Bermuda. There's the spot off the coast of Africa. And here's this tropical wave. This is the one that's going to move in tomorrow. So as we go out in time, Eastern Caribbean, while we're in the El Nino drought conditions, we're going to see a better chance of rain starting tonight in some areas. So we'll zoom down to this in just a moment. This is some good news to get some rain moving in. Need to watch out for some flooding, but at least we've got some rain. Here's the spot near Bermuda. There's the area south of Cabo Verde that we'll be watching as we go throughout the week. Now let's get deeper into the week. This here is by Thursday, just kind of rolling through the time frame. This here is by Friday. We'll get back to this rain here in just a second. Here's the spot near Bermuda. Now some indications are it may start to wiggle away as it develops. We'll see. Not quite sure on that, but here comes this other area to the south. This is the one that will initially try to develop, but it should run into some of that dry air and dust going out in time here. This is by the upcoming weekend. By Sunday, you can see this will be the next stronger tropical wave we're watching. And then another one that will be building back behind it. Plus, as we get over here, as I mentioned earlier, you see from Florida, the Bahamas, Cuba, south through Jamaica, back through Central America. A lot of moisture is going to be building, even up through the Carolinas. So we'll see if anything does eventually try to spin up as we work our way later into the month. It's getting a little more active out there, even though it is El Nino. El Nino doesn't mean no storms. We've already had a few named systems, and we'll be watching out for more. Now, watching this tropical wave that's about to move in, Haiti and the DR, a couple spotty showers. I mentioned Honduras, Nicaragua, south for some of that rain today. But look what happens tonight into tomorrow. Here comes that next tropical wave. So Antigua, Barbuda, Guadeloupe, Dominica, Martinique, even St. Lucia, Barbados, a better chance of rain. U.S. and British Virgin Islands, St. Kitts and Nevis, rain chance going up. Saba Station, Montserrat, this tropical wave moving in. That is some good news to get some rain. Kind of works its way toward the U.S. and British Virgin Islands on Thursday. Tomorrow, back through Puerto Rico, rain chance bumps up. And you see this moisture back through parts of Haiti, the DR, Cuba, and Jamaica. Jamaica, the rain chance is going to be going up for us tomorrow and again in through Friday. This here is Friday, and you see how I mentioned the Western Caribbean, you kind of get this surge of moisture. Bahamas, not a washout, but scattered areas of rain back through Cuba, Jamaica. We'll be seeing that. Still kind of active as we work our way back toward parts of Central America. Now lifting to the north, scattered areas of rain, Florida, back through the Bahamas, Haiti, the DR, here's Cuba, Jamaica. But as the week goes on, the rain chance is going to start to bump up through the Bahamas. Scattered areas of rain, this here is tomorrow. And then as we work our way forward into Thursday, moisture just kind of feeding in. You see, not necessarily one big blob of rain, but scattered rain, Florida, back toward the Yucatan Peninsula, Mexico, scattered areas of rain. And you see by Friday, more moisture building in. And this will be a pattern we'll see through the end of the month. A lot more in the rain, back toward the Bahamas, up toward parts of Georgia and the Carolinas once we get toward the end of the month. Now, let's lift to the north. We've got this front that is pressing near Bermuda today, weakening, though, as it moves in. Another front back here. Here's that monsoon flow. And keeping an eye on the Eastern Pacific, again, these systems, Norbert, that has fallen apart. We work our way into our Wednesday, watching that spot near Bermuda, some of the rain trying to push off to the east of the Atlantic region of Canada, watching rain over by the four corners of the United States, a lot of moisture kind of building in. And then this year is by Thursday. You can see some of that rain back toward parts of New England, scattered rain starting to break out over toward the Bahamas. You see it here, how that rain chance is going to build. And this will be a spot to watch as we go forward back through the Gulf, over toward the Bahamas, Florida, for moisture building. And that spot near Bermuda, we'll just kind of babysit that, right? Just kind of watching that as we work our way forward. Does it move a little bit closer to Bermuda? Does it eventually get caught up in that front and shift away? That's what we'll be tracking as we go throughout the week. Now, watching the seas, they are going to be elevated. Central areas of the Caribbean, but also watching the Atlantic passageways. Eastern Caribbean, we have that tropical wave moving in tonight into tomorrow. So we're going to see the elevated seas. You see them popping up near Dominica, Guadeloupe, just off toward the east, upwards of about 2 meters. So we're looking 7, 8, maybe even 9 feed-in spots. So again, seas are going to be building eastern Caribbean as you work your way out into the Atlantic. And with a front near the southeast United States, those seas will also be building off the coast of Georgia, South Carolina, and North Carolina. Now, tracking the rain against Central and South Florida, better chance of rain. We'll see a little bit more northern Bahamas. We could get some spots, 25 to 50 millimeters of rain, 2 to 4 inches of rain possible back through parts of Florida. Same thing in Cuba. We'll get some of these afternoon storms around, evening storms. 100 millimeters of rain will be possible. We'll see the rain chance building later this week in the Cayman Islands. In Jamaica, 25 to 50 millimeters of rain will be possible for some of us over the next 3 days. Could see a little bit more than that. Haiti and the DR and watching back toward Puerto Rico. And you could see back through the U.S. and Virgin Islands, right back through St. Lucia. This is that tropical wave moving in tomorrow. And you could see some spotty areas of rain, 25 millimeters of rain, maybe an inch of rain. But we'll see a few spots getting over 100 millimeters of rain. We've got a better chance of rain. That's why I was highlighting that. This new tropical wave moving in. So even some flooding possible in Anguilla South, St. Kitts and Nevis, St. Martin, St. Barts, watching that higher chance of rain. Tropical wave kind of pivots from Barbados, St. Lucia up to the north. So St. Vincent and the Grenadines, Grenada, Trinidad and Tobago, we will get scattered showers around. Not for all of us. They'll be scattered. But again, a little bit more as you get from about St. Lucia and Barbados up to the north. Suriname and Guyana mainly dry. Scattered rain, Venezuela, back through Colombia, and these big pockets of rain that we've already been tracking this morning, as I was highlighting earlier, back through parts of Central America. I've been watching your comments. Those have been very helpful. Lets me, lets others kind of know what's going on where you are. Mexico City, some scattered rain back toward the Yucatan Peninsula, western Mexico. There's the rain back toward parts of New Mexico. Some spots could get 4, 5, 6 inches of rain, significant flood threat. Arizona and New Mexico in particular, flooding will be a likelihood with that up and around pattern that we're seeing. And then we could get a few showers back toward Bermuda, maybe 10, 25 millimeters of some rain. So Jamaica, our rain chance is going to build a 40% chance today. By Thursday, though, we are up to a 60% chance, and it builds on the Cayman Islands. By Thursday, we're going to be up to a 50% chance. Now, Trinidad and Tobago, isolated today. We still need to get some rain, a 30% chance, a little higher tomorrow and Thursday with that tropical wave moving by, 40, maybe 50% chance of rain. Higher, though, in Barbados tomorrow with that tropical wave, and the same thing in St. Lucia, 40% chance today, and we'll go to about a 60% chance for tomorrow. Isolated through Grenada, rain chance 30%, up to a 40% chance later this week. St. Vincent, the Grenadines, the more north you are, St. Vincent, for example, the rain chance will be higher tomorrow with that tropical wave. And then there we go in Martinique, a 60% chance. Martinique to the north, we could get some flooding. Watching out for the possibility of some slides, high chance of rain tomorrow, even starting tonight in Dominica. Giving you the heads up, tropical wave moving in Dominica, tropical wave moving in Guadeloupe. We're going to be up to a 70% chance tomorrow. And you see Antigua, Barbuda, 30 today, 60 tomorrow. Same thing as we work our way to St. Kitts and Nevis and Montserrat, 30 today, 60 tomorrow, and a 50% chance on Friday. A 60% chance tomorrow, Anguilla and St. Barts, and about a 40% chance. Still some scattered showers on Thursday, St. Martin, St. Vinstatia, tonight into tomorrow.
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7: The wave moves in, so for tomorrow, the rain chance up to about 60, maybe 70%. Now, Puerto Rico, we'll see that tropical wave moving in, especially by Thursday. Rain chance bumps up to about 50%, and it does increase as well around the U.S. and British Virgin Islands, scattered to even widespread rain later this week. Let's hope we get some. Some islands may be dry, but others getting some of the rain.
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11: With SRN News, I'm Rich Thomason in Washington.
8: 49 days ahead of the midterm elections, and the Supreme Court has dealt the Trump administration a setback on mail ballots. The High Court has rejected the administration's bid to tighten the rules governing such ballots, a 7-2 ruling, Justices Alito and Thomas dissenting. President Trump dismisses as a sick conspiracy worries about AI going rogue, as well as fierce opposition to data centers.
11: Industry leaders say the development of artificial intelligence should slow down to give safety efforts time to catch up.
12: These people are noticing that the recent instance,
11: AI safety researcher Raymond Douglas,
12: are much worse than a lot of people were expecting, and that we need to do something pretty serious to handle them and make sure that something terrible doesn't happen.
11: He tells Sky News,
12: one way of making an AI not do something bad is to put guardrails around it so that even if it tries, it can't break out of the box or something like that.
11: But in a social media post, President Trump says the only guardrail needed is, quote, a strong and smart, high IQ president, suggesting the U.S. has that in him. I'm Ben Thomas.
8: In Ukraine, addressing the Ukrainian people, President Zelensky says his country is willing to de-escalate the Russia conflict. Quoting Zelensky, there is now a strong offer from the United States for a mutual moratorium on critical infrastructure strikes. He says it could lay the groundwork for additional measures to dial back the war. Houthi rebels claim Saudi airstrikes have left three people dead in Yemen's southwest. The purported strikes come after the Iran-backed Houthis seized two more strategic islands in the southern Red Sea, bolstering their ability to control a key maritime route. On Wall Street, the Dow futures down 157 points, NASDAQ futures off 51. This is SRN News.
13: In Jesus' day, tax collectors weren't very nice people. I know what you're probably thinking about tax collectors. The government of Rome ruled over the Jews in the days of Jesus. It was a rather ruthless government, and the Jews hated them. The Bible uses the word publican. A publican was a Jew who collected taxes from his fellow Jews and turned it over to the Romans. This business was lucrative because they could pocket anything over and above what they needed to give to the Roman government, and pocket they did. The religious leaders saw them as outcasts along with harlots and quote-unquote sinners, a term for really bad people. I mean, how would you feel if you were struggling just to get by and this tax collector came driving up in his Cadillac and told you to fork it over? And you knew good and well he was living high in the hog at your expense. While the Jews hated them, Jesus wanted to change their heart and save them for his kingdom. This is Rod Bieber with Seed Time and Harvest.
8: Some Democrats are abandoning their transgender allies.
14: With the midterm elections looming and polls showing that Americans do not want to see males competing against females in sports, a growing number of Democratic candidates are flip-flopping. Perhaps the most prominent is James Tallarico, who is in a close race with Republican Ken Paxton for one of Texas' two U.S. Senate seats. He told Fox News that he now opposes men in women's sports, quote, if it endangers safety or fairness. Michael Harrington reporting.
8: A battle over religion has sprung up on Native American lands in Wyoming. The northern Arapaho and eastern Shoshone tribes that share the Wind River Reservation want a local pastor to close her church and leave. Sarah Lucas, who is not Native American but owns land under her church, says she isn't going anywhere. The conflict stems from a video that circulated in July in which Lucas called the Arapaho Sundance Festival a form of idol worship. SRN News. Canadian Prime Minister Mark Carney is heading to Europe, seeking deeper ties with the European Union amid Canada's trade war with the United States. Ottawa wants a broader strategic partnership. In sports, running back Kenneth Walker ran for 173 yards, scored two touchdowns in his Kansas City Chiefs debut last night.
15: The Chiefs got some revenge on the Denver Broncos for stealing their AFC West crown. The Chiefs routed the Broncos 31-10 at Kansas City Monday night. Running back Kenneth Walker III stole some of the spotlight from Chiefs teammate and quarterback Patrick Mahomes and his surgically repaired left knee. But Mahomes didn't appear affected by the knee. He threw for 184 yards and two scores.
8: Correspondent Andrew Stewart says Mahomes also ran for another score, helping his Chiefs snap a three-game skid against rival Denver. More details at srnnews.com.
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18: The other night I saw one of the most adorable scenes I've seen in ages. I was coming out of a restaurant, and right ahead of me was a mother and father, and in between them was her little girl, who was obviously a rookie at walking. She was just learning, and she had both hands extended upward. Mom had one hand, Dad had the other. She was dressed in this pretty little pink dress. She also had this cute, frilly little pink cap on. Can you picture it? I came up behind them and I said, she's thinking this is a really big deal, isn't she, folks? She's kind of going, I can walk. I can walk. Look at me. I walked past them, and Dad at that point said to me, yeah, but she's got a problem. So I looked back to see what he meant. And her little cap had fallen down over her forehead and was completely covering her eyes. So she's still walking, sort of staggering around, and her dad spoke for her when he said, I can walk, but I can't see. Well, I'm Ron Hutchcraft, and I want to have a word with you today about you can't see, but he can. Our word for today from the Word of God. We're in Galatians chapter 5, verse 16, where it says, live by the Spirit, and you will not gratify the desires of the sinful nature. Verse 25, since we live by the Spirit, let us keep in step with the Spirit. Now, here's the description of an exciting lifestyle. The Apostle Paul calls it keeping in step with the Spirit. The Old King James Version says walking in the Spirit. Now, you can walk without the Spirit's leading. Sure, you can go through your day, make your choices, make your schedule, but there's a problem. Like that little girl, you can walk, but you can't see. We make our plans, we make our schedule, we make our choices based on what looks best or what feels best, based on what we can see. We've got our cap over our eyes most of the time. We can't see the long-range consequences of the choice we're making today, but the Holy Spirit can. We can't see what choice would fit best into God's plans for us, but the Spirit can. We can't see where the resources will come from or the people, but the Holy Spirit can. The Holy Spirit's been placed by God inside your personality to nudge you to the right place at the right time in today's schedule. So our job is to learn to recognize and respond to those inner Holy Spirit pushes and pulls and nudges. How do you do it? Well, first, you pray that God will sensitize you. Lord, I want to be able to recognize those Holy Spirit nudges so I don't disregard them. I want to know when you're pushing me to do something. Then frequently ask the Lord through the day, Spirit, what's the next step in this situation? And then practice obeying those Spirit impulses. To make that phone call when He says to do it. To write that note. To go and just suddenly hug that family member. To post that message. To drop everything for a person that He drops into your schedule. To open up to a certain passage of Scripture. The disciples had Jesus there, and He said, follow me. And it was easy because He was right there physically. Well, we can do it today because we have His Spirit inside saying, come this way. Don't just pray in the morning and then go run off for the day with your preset course and check back in at bedtime. You need the security. You need the adventure of following the Spirit's leading all day long. After all, you can walk. But you can't see.
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1: God is at work among the incarcerated. 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

0: Jesus, was he wrong? This is Ken Ham, editor of the apologetic series of books for kids, The Answers Books for Kids. Jesus once said, from the beginning of creation, God made them male and female. Notice Jesus said from the beginning of creation, not millions of years after the beginning. You see, if you believe the universe is billions of years old, then we were created billions of years after the beginning, and that means Jesus was in error when he said we were created at the beginning. But Jesus is God, and the Bible tells us God doesn't lie. If Jesus lied about the age of the earth, how can we believe anything he said? Instead of trying to fit man's ideas into the Bible, we need to start with God's word. The universe, it's young.
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I was born and raised in Congo Brazzaville. There are two Congos in Africa. There's the Democratic Republic of Congo, which is a big country. And then we have the Republic of Congo, or what people sometimes will call Congo Brazzaville. I was born there, raised there. I was born to a Christian family, first generation. The previous generation did not know the Lord. So I'm always grateful to the missionaries who came and shared the faith and helped the people to know God. I can say that I lived through my parents' faith. I did not have a personal faith as I was growing up, but I saw and witnessed every day my parents loving God, being devoted to God, and serving God. And actually, as a child, I also witnessed God's miracle. I remember one time I was very sick, and we lived in a village where the hospital was not really a big hospital. So when somebody was sick, they will send you to the biggest hospital in a town. And I was so sick that you had to wait for when the train came. It was noon, and I was shivering, and I was in pain. And I don't know, it was a mixture of malaria and other things. Anyway, my dad came at noon for the break, and my mother said, "She's not well." And this is a couple that had lost a child already. And so he called me into the room and he said, "Medin, we are going to pray." And so he prayed. He had short prayers. He said something like, "Lord, heal my daughter, Medin," and said, "Amen." And then he said, "Okay, go and take a bath." I was shocked. I was maybe 8 or 9, and I was looking at him like, what is wrong with my dad? I mean, the water that was in the bathroom was water that had been used, that we brought from the river the night before. So it was cold. I had a fever. The idea of thinking that I'm going to take a bath, I mean, I had goosebumps. I was shivering. And I think he saw my face, my expression. He came down to my level. He said, "Do you trust me?" And I said, "Yes." He said, "Okay, just go and take a bath." So I obeyed. I came in the bathroom and said, "Okay, let's try this." And I put my hands in the water and I was completely healed. Like no fever, no headache, no thing. And it was a hot day. And for me, at that age, it was one of the best bucket baths ever. I enjoyed it. So I witnessed all of that, knowing that God was present in my life. I knew how I came to be in this world. My parents told the story of losing their first child. This was a young couple. They had their son. They had a daughter, and then they had a son, and then he died before he reached the age of one. And they were broken. They lived in a place where they didn't have any parents, so they went through the grief. And then there was a man of God there who told them, "God is going to bless you with two children. You're going to have a son, and then you're going to have a daughter." And then my brother was born, and then I was born. So I knew I was a child who was prophesied to my parents, but I didn't have a personal faith with God. So I lived in that state of being like God's granddaughter, and I felt comfortable. And then when I was a teenager, especially I was 15 years old, I was now trying to find myself, my identity, who I was. I was questioning a lot of things. I was also questioning the faith, and I was trying to be independent. There's so many things. I felt like what my parents were teaching me and showing me was like constraint on my life. And I know that most teenagers go through that. But anyway, as I was going through that, I read two books, actually a book and a booklet. We didn't have money, so I didn't have access to the library, but I loved reading. I craved reading. Actually, my friends would give me like cartoonish type of books I will read. But my father had a book that he treasured. It was the biography of Hudson Taylor. And I said, "Well, I want to read this. Can I borrow it?" And he said, "Yes." So I read it. I was so touched
by this man who left everything, went to a different country. I was touched by the way he came to the Lord, the prayer of his parents, his mother especially. I started to wonder and ask questions. And then my father had another book. It was a booklet written by a missionary in South Africa. And the title was The Heart of Man. And it described our heart. Like there were two sides, two hearts basically. One heart without Christ, and it was dark. And all the things that were described there, I was like, I do this. I steal, I lie. And I remembered, I mean, my dad told me to go somewhere. I didn't go there. I started to think, oh my, this is me. And then on the other side, they talked about a heart that came to Jesus. And it was light and peace. I was like, I want this. I've seen this somewhere. I've seen this on my parents' face. And I want it. So there was that yearning inside me. On Sunday, we went to church, and the pastor preached, and he said, is there someone who wants to follow Jesus? I stood up, and I went up front. And in my church in Congo, the Evangelical Church of Congo, you raise your hand, and you said, I want to follow Jesus and leave my sins behind. So I did that. And I went through what they call catechism. We had an influence of Catholicism a little bit, because the country was colonized by French people. Anyway, I did that. I learned about God and who he was, how he loved me. And I decided to get baptized. And I was baptized. I think for me, that was a big defining moment in my life. I've never regretted that decision, because of all the things that God taught me, I realized that I had a hunger to know God. How do I know God? And an image came to mind. Usually, I would see my parents, when you, well, it's usually in the evening, you see them sitting side by side, each one with a Bible, and they read the Bible, they talk to one another. I was like, huh, probably it comes from reading the Bible. So I have a Bible. I need to start reading the Bible, trying to get to know who God is. So I started to read that. As I was growing, my brother also came to Christ. And so we'll talk together. We will visit pastors and ask questions. And, you know, it was just like a wonderful moment of discovery and getting to know God and learning who he is, and just that joy that, but it was also a time when, you know, my faith, I will bring it like in people's faces and say, you need to know this God. He is amazing. I started teaching in Sunday school. And then I realized that walking with God brings, I mean, it's not like something that is shallow. It goes deeper. Reading the Bible was one thing. Praying was another thing. But I realized that God started to teach me things. The first thing, well, one of the first things I experienced was just temptation. I was now a teen going into becoming a young adult. Life was amazing. But there is an issue in Congo and in a lot of African countries. It's an issue of promiscuity. People live together before they get married, or, you know, someone will come and say, hey, can we go out? But going out means, can we have sex? And I started to think about it. I was like, how do I respond as a Christian? A lot of people do it. Many of my friends do it. They might laugh at me. I felt the peer pressure. And there were these young men who were like, hey, just come, and so on. I remember one time, there was a man who had a lot of money. He would give me the things that I wanted. I'll eat. And I was naive, and I didn't know exactly what real life was. I had kind of an inkling behind my mind of what he wanted, and I was not ready to give him that. But I liked the attention. I also remember
talking with my father, asking all the questions that we ask, asking questions about sexuality. It was so funny because my father was a really traditional man. He was like, called his wife, Antoinette, can you talk to Medine about this? So I talked with my mom, but he told me one thing. He said, you know, remember this. You honor God, and I trust you to make the right decision. So I had that in my mind. One day, this man said, oh, well, come to my house and we can have something to eat or things like that. And I did. And he said, well, we need to start by, you know, having our time together, a good time together. I realized, oh, I'm trapped. This house is closed. There is no way. It's locked. There is no way I can go outside. And I was like, God, I am sorry I took everything, but I really need your help here. Please, can you do something for me? I don't want to go this route. I really don't want to. And then somebody knocked at the door really loudly and started to speak. I know you there. And if there is someone with you there, get them out. It was a woman's voice. It was his girlfriend. I was like, oh, thank you. And as soon as she left, he said, oh, let me check outside. I said, actually, I need to go. I went out. And so I learned a lesson that day, but it's an experience that continued until even when I was at the university. Something that happened to me when I was a student at the university, and at the university level, even at the, you know, middle school level, high school level, they call it sex for grades. It's still going on today. I still grieve about this today, as I have grieved. But there was this professor, he was like, okay, Musunga, that was my maiden name. You will not pass my class until you spend the night with me or you sleep with me. And I was like, I can't do that. He said, well, you won't pass my class. So I prayed. I said, Lord, you have to get me out of here. I was failing the class, like failing miserably. Whatever I did was not good. And I knew some of the students who were like, okay, we're just going to do this. And sometimes I'm coming to class. I lived far. I didn't have money to go and pay for the bus. So I'll get to class late. As I'm walking into his class, he's like almost singing or talking in this voice, and he said, I will possess Musunga. And I'm like, Jesus, no one will possess me. I need your help here. I need to pass. I loved school. My parents believed that girls and boys had equal chance to go to school. And that was revolutionary at that time. And I was like, I want to do this school, but I need freedom. But I was failing. I was failing that class. And actually, even in the place where we lived, sometimes I would see the professor pass by in front of our small apartment. And I was like, Lord, hide me, help me. God did something amazing. When the midterms came, you could not see the person's name. And I scored really high. And then when the oral exam came, there were two of them, two professors. My name is Musunga, my maiden name. So the list was cut in half. When that professor was taking the first half of the list, my name was the first one on the second half. When he was taking the second half of the list, my name was the last one on the first half. I never had him. So oral exams, midterm, and final exams saved me. For all my 3 years at the University of Brazzaville, which was nicknamed the Empire of Evil, I never had him. Fast forward. I'm going to come back. Fast forward. A few years, I'm a student in France, and we got together some other students who came from Congo, and we were laughing, and we are taking the metro and going up the elevator. No, not the elevator. How do you call it? The escalator. Our professor was coming down. He's like, hey, I want to talk to you. I'm like, oh, it's this guy. Okay, we all talked to him. And he said, the first word coming out of his mouth was, Musunga, your God is alive. I was like, thank you, Jesus. Somebody learned something. Hopefully they will stop with that habit. Anyway, so God helped me in so
many instances. And I think

Catholic church with him, and his friend had, I think it was maybe, I don't know, somebody who had some responsibilities at the church, because he had a small room inside the church area. And he said, okay, the room is yours. I said, what in the world is going on here? The guy opened the door. The guy said, okay, yes, come, sit down. I came, sat down. He locked the door and he said, okay, this is what I want. I said, all right. I was just sitting there. He started to undress. I'm sitting there just saying, Lord, you've saved me multiple times. I need you now. I need you now. And then, I don't know, a few minutes, a knock came at the door. And he's like, ah, what's going on? And his friend said, sorry, I forgot something. As soon as he opened the door, I just went out and started running and got home. And so God taught me that I have to trust him. Now, I know that some of my friends did not have that. I had friends who were taken advantage of and were hurt. This is a grace that God gave me, and I thank him for that. Even when I went through war in Congo, he protected me. And he protected a lot of his children. And sometimes he will allow things. So, and I will talk about some of the trials that came into my life. So God taught me that in times of temptation, I have to trust him. I had to just look to him and let him take over. Like the Bible says, the battle is the Lord's. But the Lord also taught me something that was incredible. When I think about it, I go like, wow. That was God. He taught me community and sacrifice. So my brother and I, we, in Congo, you have to take a national exam to be able to go to the university. If you do not pass that exam, you cannot go to the university. You can take the exam 5 times. You will come back and take the exam and take the exam. And so we passed the exam while my sister didn't pass, because there was a professor who said, I'm going to have sex with you. If not, you're not passing. I have memorized your handwriting. And for 2 years, he failed her until they removed him, because he was one of the people who were grading the exam. So it was my brother and I, 2 students. Our scholarship was what? $50, something like that. And then we had friends, and they did not have a scholarship, but they were students there. And they said, can you help us? Can we come and eat at your house? We said, okay. I think there were like 7 of them. Some of them ate there. I had 1, 2 that spent the night with me. We slept in the same room. And then 1, 2 slept with my brother. And the other ones had to find places. We were poor students. But it was an exciting time, because we will go. The scholarship did not always come, but we will go and get the money for the scholarship, the $50. We'll come into our small room. Everyone has gone to school, and we'll put the money there on the table. And he'll say, okay, let's remove money for the house. Let's move money for electricity, for water, for food. And then he'll say, okay, we need to remove the tithe. It was so exciting. I said, yes, absolutely. We'll remove the tithe. And we didn't have much, maybe $1 or $2 left for our own needs. And then we would divide that and take care of all of that. And then use the money for our own needs. And then we'll pray, Lord, please help us. We didn't have much. So most of what we ate was small, and we drank a lot of water. But there was a lot of joy in the time, especially in the evening when everyone would come from school and we're eating, we're talking, we prayed for one another. It was like a small community group, and we gave without even thinking. It was natural for us, because we've seen our parents give. They welcomed so many people, came into our house and passed. And so we were happy, exhilarated by what God was doing. We could see God moving in people's lives. And it was just a wonderful time. Until today, those people have become family. When we go back, we visit them, we talk with them, and so on. So God taught us something, to sacrifice ourselves, at least for me.

0: I think for my brother too, because we talked about it, and to live in community. We had our moments of tension and so on, but it was really an amazing thing. Now, the other thing God taught me as I was growing in my life with God was that He hears my prayer. I thought that, well, for God to do a miracle, it has to be with my dad. I have to ask my dad to pray or my mom to pray. But it was not like that. I got a scholarship to go to France, and I traveled to go to France. But before my travel, God, I guess I needed that. I needed to know that I will be okay. There was a strike, and then our papers were not coming. And every time I will go to, what was it called? I'm trying to translate it from French to English. Anyway, to the office where they were taking care of us, of all the people who have applied, the person was there was like, if you give me money, I'll put your name on the list. I said, but I have not received my letter of acceptation yet. I mean, from the university. I know they said yes, but I need the letter. He said, well, you will never get the letter. So I waited. And then one day I went there. He said, tomorrow at 10 will be close. No one else will be accepted. You give me money, you get in. I said, no. First of all, I don't have money, but I don't think it's right to do that. So I came home and I prayed. I said, okay, Lord, I really wanted to go to France. You know, Jesus, that I got a scholarship to come to the United States. And then a professor took that money. They called my name on the radio. I was ready to come. A professor took that money, came to the U.S. and squandered it in his high life for 3 months and came back to Congo. So I never came. And I was like, Lord, you know I wanted to go to, it used to go, the Soviet Union. And we were two of us to be like those who were accepted. But because I was a girl, I was not taken. I want to go to France. Please help me. But I guess I won't be able to go unless you do a miracle. I was so desperate. I didn't have a phone. My father didn't have a phone. I couldn't call him. I knew if I wrote a letter, it's going to take like a couple of weeks. So I just cried out. I prayed. Asked some friends to pray, my brother to pray. The next day, I went to visit a cousin because our letters will come there. It was about 8:30. The mailman came and said, there is a letter here from Sungami Dean. I was like, what? It's me. I took the letter, opened it. It was my letter of acceptance. I ran to the office and gave it to the man who was not very happy. He said, well, we'll see the final, you know, the final results. So what they do is you bring everything and then they helped us to get all the paperwork done. And then they will put the names of the people who have been accepted to go to France or to the U.S. or to Italy or to wherever. And when it comes to that, if you don't know anyone at the university level or somebody in the government, mostly, it's hard for your name to be there. I didn't know anyone. I saw a man who was a minister, we call him minister of the interior, minister of this in the government. He was from my village. He knew my dad. So I was like, could you help me? He said, no, I don't have time for that. I cannot help you. I was like, okay. So I said, Jesus, you have to help me here. I don't know anyone. So on the day of, we all came. And this time, they did not even put the paper so you can go and see your name. They started calling names. And you have all these very high important people and their families, and you have these lowly people. And there were people who had been accepted, and their names were on the list. But when they were calling, they didn't call their names. So they started to cry. And they went down and down and came to the M, and I heard Musungame Dean. I was so excited. I was like, yes, yes, yes, thank you, God. That man from the minister from my village came to me and said, who do you know in the government? Do you know someone high up? I said, yes, I do. He said, oh, what's his name? I said, Jesus Christ. He was like, oh, my word. So anyway, that was something that strengthened my faith. I was like, I can do this thing. I don't know where I'm going. I know one thing. My father went to France. But I don't know. I don't know where I'm going. Jesus, I know one thing. You made a way. I would not. My name. And I could see on the list that somebody's name was, you know, erased. Like they put a line and then they add the people from the government. Unfortunately, they add their niece's name, the girlfriend's name, the daughter's name, son's name and things like that. My name was there. And I said, God, you are God. You are God. So here I am. I say goodbye to my family at the airport. It was raining. It was a time when you cannot come into the airport. You just leave your, whoever is traveling, that's the only person who go. My father was well-dressed. He liked to dress up. I'm not like my family. I am weird. I'm the odd person. But anyway, he was dressed up, tie and everything. And we came to the door. And I guess the people thought he was one of those political high people. And they say, oh, chief, how are you? He said, my daughter Medina is traveling. I need to get in. Oh, yes, chief. I was like, oh, my word. Thank you, Jesus. He was able to talk to me and say it will be okay. And he was able to pray with me and let me go in God's hands. Another thing that God did when I got into the flight, one of the flight attendants was a young woman from the Sudan, I think. And we went to the university together. And so she was able to help me. And I got into France. From what I heard, it was one of the worst winter ever. I got there the end of November. There was snow everywhere. It was cold. I was wearing African clothes, like I'm wearing like right now. I didn't have a sweater or anything. I had sandals. I was cold. But I will never forget that day. It was a long day. But it was also a day where I saw that God will take care of me all my time in France. So we had the embassy send a bus to come pick us up. They were all young men. I was the only young woman. I didn't know what to expect. The only thing I knew, my father had a little bit of money. He put them in a traveler's check and he said, this, when you go, you find a bank, it will help you. But we went directly to the embassy. And it was a day when people were coming and getting scholarship. And I knew a lot of people who were coming there. They would not even say hi to me. And I was sitting there. All the other young men, they got together when it was noon. They brought food from home. I did not know. I didn't bring anything. And they started to eat. They would not even talk to me. I was like, oh, my word, Lord, what's happening? I started to pray. I said, Lord, I want to go home. I don't want to stay here. I am tired. I'm cold. I'm hungry. My family is not here. I miss them already. And then someone came. Angeline. Angel. I just stopped there. I said, Angeline. And she came. She said, oh, Medine, it's so good to see you. What are you doing here? You just came. I said, yes. Have you eaten? I said, no. She said, come on. I'll take you somewhere to eat. I was like, wow. Okay, I guess I'm not going home. So she took me there, she fed me, she brought me back to the embassy, and it was time for the people who work at the embassy to take everyone to go to their respective train station. The young men were all going in groups of two and three. I was the only one going to the north of France in Lille. And the guy who was assigned to me was not happy. He started to mutter. And I could hear him. And he was saying, why do they allow women to come to school? Oh, I had an appointment. He was very, very upset. And he's like, okay, follow me. Here I am, carrying my suitcase. It was not very heavy. No sweater, nothing, cold. And following him. And then we get into the metro, the subway. And I know it. I know he had a ticket for me for the metro. He gave me my train ticket, but he didn't give me the metro ticket. And he said, jump. I was like, what? He said, jump so we can go. Now, when you have a ticket, you put the ticket, the metro will open so you can pass. If you don't have a ticket, you are, well, you are violating the metro. You are stealing from the people. And I did it in broad daylight with the French people looking at me and saying, look at these people. They come here. They do not even receive. They cannot even pay for a ticket. And I was like, what am I doing? But I didn't know what to do. So I put my suitcase, I jumped on the other side, and I followed this man. Thank God there was no police officer there to come and, you know, stop me or something, put me in jail. Everything was new. I was looking, and I looked at a group of young people. They didn't have hair here. At that time, they called them punk. I've never seen that. And their hair, only one line, was pink or red or blue or green. And I was like, where am I? People were singing everywhere, dancing. I was like, Lord Jesus, let me get closer to this man. I don't want to lose him. So I'm following him. We get into the metro. We stop. And we change the metro. We come to another metro. We stop. And he came out, I came out. And then he tells me, okay. He waves to somebody on the other side, maybe his girlfriend. There was a woman there waiting. And he says, all right, you do the correspondance. Correspondance in French means to send a letter. But correspondance also means to change trains or metro or something. I live in Congo. I've never taken the subway. And I really don't do the correspondence. So the only thing I was thinking was what letter I'm going to send and where. And he said, okay, and then you go to the train station. Goodbye. He left me there. People came pouring out of the metro. That line left. No one was there. I stood there. I started to cry. I said, I can't do this. I don't know where I'm going. I don't know what letter I have to send. I'm lost. I need you, Jesus. I need you. I don't know what I'm going to do. And then another metro came. People started coming into the metro. People get into the metro. Some people went out of the metro. And I was still standing there. And then it was quiet. I was paralyzed. I was, well, everybody can see that I was not from there. And I was like a sore something in the middle of the sea of all the people who were coming. And I was waiting. I was like, I'm dead. What's going to happen to me? And then the next metro comes in. Who comes out of the metro? Angeline. She said, Medine, qu'est-ce que tu fais? Sorry, what are you doing here? I said, well, the man said to do the correspondence. Do you know what letter I have to send and where do I have to send it? She said, she was so upset. I'm not going to say what she said. She was so upset and said things that you don't want to hear. She said, okay, where is your metro ticket? I said, I don't have a metro ticket. She said, how did you get into the metro? I said, well, the man said, jump. She was really upset. She said, wait for me. Where's your train ticket? She said, oh, my word, you have 10 minutes left. Okay, wait here. She went out, bought a ticket from for the metro because I could not get outside of the metro without a ticket. And so she bought it. She came to me. She bought a scarf. She says, you're shivering, just like now. It's so cold in this building. But she's like, you're shivering. She gave me a big scarf. She said, okay, let's go. We have to run. So we had to go and find the right metro, run. When we got there, my train was about to leave. And she's telling me, okay, don't forget. Just continue walking in the train wagons until you get to the wagon where it says Lille. And then the train closed. And it started to move. Thank God my father worked in a railroad. So I knew I can move from one train to another. So I started to move, looking for where it says Lille, Lille. And the first wagon I see where it says Lille, I went in and I sat. I was like, oh. But it was a smoking car. I started to cough. Everybody was smoking. I don't know where I was going. The train will stop. They were speaking too fast. I could not understand the French. I was very tired. It was now maybe like 9 p.m. I was hungry. I was exhausted. I was close to tears. It stopped. It continued. It stopped. I was like, God, I don't know where I'm going. I don't know if I've passed the place where I'm going. I don't know if I'm there. Please help me. And then we got to a stop. I will always remember that. Due. And a lady came in. A black woman. In a sea of all these French people, a black woman. I was like, oh, someone who looks like me. Oh, thank you, God. I need to talk to this person. When the train started to go, I came and sat by her. I said, hi, do you know where Lily is? And she's like, oh, honey, you must be cold and hungry. Are you new? Where did you come from? She started to talk to me. She made me feel at ease and I felt peace. And she said, don't worry. I'm going to the same place you're going. I will make sure that you get to the place where you're going. I said, okay. So we got to leave. She said, here it is. We came out. She said, wait. She bought me French fries. My first time to eat French fries and mayonnaise. I tell you, it's good. Don't try ketchup. Just try mayonnaise. And I was so excited. I ate. And she was the one who called. She called the people in Lille. I had a phone number. And she said, Medine Musunga is here. And the person said, I'm coming. And they say, and she said, who are you? What's your name? What are you wearing? How can I trust? She asked all these questions to make sure that it's not somebody who is going to take me somewhere else. And I waited. When the person came, she gave me her phone number. She said, call me tomorrow morning. I want to know you're safe. I got to the place. And the next day in the morning, I was so excited. I took the phone number and went through all everything and called them. I said, please give me your phone. So I need to call this lady. And I called. I said, hello, I want to talk to Madame. I don't remember the name of the lady. I gave the name. And the person responded to me and said, she does not exist. It was a man. I was like, what? He said, yes, she doesn't exist. They put the phone down. I was like, okay, should I cry? Should I laugh? Lord, what has happened here? And I started to remember my dad's story of, you know, talked about an angel, somebody, you know, who came and so on. I was like, no way, no way. I will be okay in this country. I will be okay in this country. It was so good. It was so good. I was okay. But I experienced another thing that God's children experience, and that's called suffering and trials. Our generation, the way the president of Congo at that time used to talk, he said, this is a sacrifice generation. We did not always have a scholarship. The money will not come. We'll go for 3 months without anything. And I was hungry. I lived on the other side of town. The university was the opposite side. And I had to go to the university. To go to the university, I had to take a bus, and then I had to take the metro. I didn't have money. And so I wake up in the morning, I say, God, I need to go to school. I can walk from the bus station to the metro station. It's 10, 15 minutes. But from there, I can't walk to the university. So I'll come to the metro station, and I'll stand. And you'll see someone coming and say, hey, I just used this for 10 minutes. You can use it. And I'll pray. I say, Lord, I'm going to the university. I need to come home. So I have a ticket to go. So I'm trusting you will provide for a ticket to come back. I'll go to the university. I didn't have money to eat. I'll take what they call le rab, the food that they threw away, like the bread, or the bananas. I will take food from the trash because I didn't have money. I'll eat that. And then I'll study. And then the evening will come. After my classes, I come to the metro. Jesus, I need to go home. I need you to help me. Someone will come and say, I use this. Oh, it's 10 minutes, but it's an hour. It took an hour. The ticket will last 1 hour. So I'll take it. I'll get to the train, to the bus station, and then I'll take the bus. The same ticket used for the metro and for the bus. And then I will go home. It was like an adventure. And I remember one of the students told me, said, why don't you go to this place and look for a job? I said, oh, I will go. And when I got there, it was actually a prostitute ring. I said, no, I will not do that. God, you have to provide. So the Lord provided. But it came to a place where I needed really help. And one day I came to church and there was an envelope. My name was typed. I don't know who put the envelope there. There was money in the envelope. And I was like, wow, who gave this to me? No letter, nothing, just money. And that will be enough money for me to live for, I don't know, 2 weeks or something. And then things will get hard again. And I'll find money in an envelope. And the people who used to come and say, Medine, this is for you. And where did you get it? Oh, somebody put it in the offering. Wow. And it happened like that. And I remember sometimes when it was my turn to come to church to clean up, I'll just come. I'll sing, I'll cry, I'll pray. And it was so freeing. But I saw God through all those trials take care of me. I had a time when I broke my leg and I saw God provide through the church. People brought me food. They came and picked me up to go to church. And I started to realize that God is good and He will never abandon me. But I guess one of the biggest trial for me, I'm going to fast forward back to Congo. I graduated. I came to the U.S. as an exchange student. There was God's grace also opened the door, taught me a lot. I met my person who was going to be my husband without me even realizing in the U.S. I went back to France, finished with my PhD and went to Congo. I was going into a Congo that was in war. And I remember when I was, I don't remember how old, I was a child. The person who gave the prophecy about me being born got a prophecy and talked to my parents. They were praying and he said, oh, I see Nadine. I see she's gone far, in a far, far, far country. I know this because my father wrote all the prophecies and we found the book and we were reading them. And he said, yes, let me talk to you about it. Instead of reading my book with my notes without talking to me about it. Anyway, so he said, Medina's gone far, far. She's like a star. And then his face became cloudy. He said, oh no, she's coming back, but there is war in the country. And then he said, oh, she has disappeared. And so my parents say that they prayed that God will help me not to disappear, because disappear, they were thinking, okay, she would die. Well, I got everything ready. I'm in France. There is war going on in Congo. And I have all my stuff. My ticket is done. And then I come to the airport. At that time, my brother, I have three brothers, so that's the one we became Christian almost at the same time. We went to France together. And he said, okay, let me take you to the airport. He came with me. And we got there. Everything was lined up. And I found out that there was no flight. I was like, but they said, well, sorry, there is no flight going to Congo Brazzaville right now. So we are going to issue you a ticket for you to come next week so you can get a flight. I said, okay. When I got home, I asked, what happened on that day? And they told me that the airport was bombed. So I thought to myself, I said, oh God, you heard my parents' prayer. Because if I had come back during that time, well, I would have disappeared. So I thanked God. I came back home and life was hard. It was a country divided over war and all these things. And the hard thing that I faced was the fact that I was not married and I was not getting a good husband to marry me. I didn't want to compromise. One of my friends said, Medine, why don't you do like all of us? Just accept to be the second office for a married man who has money and you will have your children. Look at your parents. They're getting old. None of you is married. You can have children and so on. I was like, no. If I have learned something from God, is that we have to walk with Him, even when things are hard. People can make fun of me, but this God, God, I just need you. I just need you. So I waited and waited and I taught at the U.S. Embassy. I taught English there. I was an adjunct at the university. I was taking care of my family. My father was in the hospital. There was so much going on. I was like, Lord, I would love to be married. And then I prayed with a sister and she said, Medine, I see your faith is waning. I said, what do you mean? She said, well, don't go and just put your feet in any shoes. I said, right now, any shoes will do. She said, no, wait for the right shoes. If the shoes are too big, your feet will hurt. If the shoes are too small, your feet will hurt. I said, you know what? Better to have feet that hurt than no shoes at all. We were talking in code, but we were talking about marriage. She said, oh, you are going to make a mistake. Somebody came and he was a student. He came with a PhD from Belgium. And the funny thing is, this man sent me a message when I was a student in France. And he said, hey, Medina, I feel like God told me I'm going to marry you. I said, oh, that's wonderful. God needs to tell me. If I don't hear from God, I'm not going to do it. So it didn't work. The same person came back. He was now, you know, freshly coming from Belgium, handsome man. I was like, well, why not? A little voice was saying, you did not hear God back then. Can you seek him and try to hear? But I was so fed up. I was so tired. All these people saying you cursed, saying your family is cursed. I was like, I just want to get married. And so I went ahead and got married to this man. I have seen women in Congo.
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0: What's wrong with them? You just leave. Why do you stay? I was like, I don't understand this.
2: Chapter 28. Woe to the crown of pride, to the drunkards of Ephraim, whose glorious beauty is a fading flower, which are on the head of the fat valleys of them that are overcome with wine. Behold, the Lord hath a mighty and strong one, which as a tempest of hail and a destroying storm, as a flood of mighty waters overflowing, shall cast down to the earth with the hand. The crown of pride, the drunkards of Ephraim shall be trodden under feet, and the glorious beauty which is on the head of the fat valley shall be a fading flower. And as the hasty fruit before the summer, which when he that looketh upon it seeth, while it is yet in his hand, he eateth it up. In that day shall the Lord of hosts be for a crown of glory, and for a diadem of beauty unto the residue of his people, and for a spirit of judgment to him that sitteth in judgment, and for strength to them that turn the battle to the gate. But they also have erred through wine and through strong drink are out of the way. The priest and the prophet have erred through strong drink. They are swallowed up of wine. They are out of the way through strong drink. They err in vision. They stumble in judgment. For all tables are full of vomit and filthiness, so that there is no place clean. Whom shall he teach knowledge, and whom shall he make to understand doctrine? Them that are weaned from the milk and drawn from the breasts. For precept must be upon precept, precept upon precept, line upon line, line upon line, here a little and there a little. For with stammering lips and another tongue will he speak to this people, to whom he said, this is the rest wherewith ye may cause the weary to rest, and this is the refreshing, yet they would not hear. But the word of the Lord was unto them, precept upon precept, precept upon precept, line upon line, line upon line, here a little and there a little, that they might go and fall backward, and be broken and snared and taken. Wherefore hear the word of the Lord, ye scornful men, that rule this people which is in Jerusalem, because ye have said, we have made a covenant with death, and with hell are we at agreement. When the overflowing scourge shall pass through, it shall not come unto us. For we have made lies our refuge, and under falsehood have we hid ourselves. Therefore thus saith the Lord God, behold, I lay in Zion for a foundation a stone, a tried stone, a precious cornerstone, a sure foundation. He that believeth shall not make haste. Judgment also will I lay to the line, and righteousness to the plummet. And the hail shall sweep away the refuge of lies, and the water shall overflow the hiding place. And your covenant with death shall be disannulled, and your agreement with hell shall not stand. When the overflowing scourge shall pass through, then ye shall be trodden down by it. For the time that it goeth forth, it shall take you. For morning by morning shall it pass over, by day and by night, and it shall be a vexation only to understand the report. For the bed is shorter than that a man can stretch himself on it, and the covering narrower than he can wrap himself in it. For the Lord shall rise up as in Mount Perazim, he shall be wroth as in the valley of Gibeon, that he may do his work, his strange work, and bring to pass his act. his strange act. Now therefore be ye not mockers, lest your bands be made strong. For I have heard from the Lord God of hosts a consumption, even determined upon the whole earth. Give ye ear, and hear my voice, hearken and hear my speech. Doth the plowman plow all day to sow? Doth he open and break the clods of his ground? When he hath made plain the face thereof, doth he not cast abroad the fitches, and scatter the cumin, and cast in the principal wheat, and the appointed barley, and the rye in their place? For his God doth instruct him to discretion, and doth teach him. For the fitches are not threshed with a threshing instrument, neither is a cartwheel turned about upon the cumin, but the fitches are beaten out with a staff, and the cumin with a rod. Bread corn is bruised, because he will not ever be threshing it, nor break it with the wheel of his cart, nor bruise it with his horsemen. This also cometh forth from the Lord of hosts, which is wonderful in counsel. And woe to Ariel, to Ariel, the city where David dwelt. Add ye year to year, let them kill sacrifices. Yet I will distress Ariel, and there shall be heaviness and sorrow, and it shall be unto me as Ariel. And I will camp against thee round about, and will lay siege against thee with a mount, and I will raise forts against thee. And thou shalt be brought down, and shalt speak out of the ground, and thy speech shall be low out of the dust, and thy voice shall be as of one that hath a familiar spirit out of the ground, and thy speech shall whisper out of the dust. Moreover, the multitude of thy strangers shall be like small dust, and the multitude of the terrible ones shall be as chaff that passeth away. Yea, it shall be at an instant suddenly. Thou shalt be visited of the Lord of hosts with thunder, and with earthquake, and great noise, with storm and tempest, and the flame of devouring fire. And the multitude of all the nations that fight against Ariel, even all that fight against her and her munition, and that distress her, shall be as a dream of a night vision. It shall even be as when an hungry man dreameth, and behold, he eateth, but he awakeneth, and his soul is empty. Or as when a thirsty man dreameth, and behold, he drinketh, but he awakeneth, and behold, he is faint, and his soul hath appetite. So shall the multitude of all the nations be that fight against Mount Zion. Stay yourselves, and wonder, cry ye out and cry. They are drunken, but not with wine. They stagger, but not with strong drink. For the Lord hath poured out upon you the spirit of deep sleep, and hath closed your eyes. The prophets and your rulers, the seers, hath he covered. And the vision of all is become unto you as the words of a book that is sealed, which men deliver to one that is learned, saying, Read this, I pray thee. And he saith, I cannot, for it is sealed. And the book is delivered to him that is not learned, saying, Read this, I pray thee. And he saith, I am not learned. Wherefore the Lord said, Forasmuch as this people draw near me with their mouth, and with their lips do honor me, but have removed their heart far from me, and their fear toward me is taught by the precept of men, therefore, behold, I will proceed to do a marvelous work among this people, even a marvelous work and a wonder. For the wisdom of their wise men shall perish, and the understanding of their prudent men shall be hid. Woe unto them that seek deep to hide their counsel from the Lord, and their works are in the dark, and they say, Who seeth us, and who knoweth us? Surely your turning of things upside down shall be esteemed as the potter's clay. For shall the work say of him that made it, He made me not? Or shall the thing framed say of him that framed it, He had no understanding? Is it not yet a very little while, and Lebanon shall be turned unto a fruitful field, and the fruitful field shall be esteemed as a forest? And in that day shall the deaf hear the words of the book, and the eyes of the blind shall see out of obscurity and out of darkness. The meek also shall increase their joy in the Lord, and the poor among men shall rejoice in the Holy One of Israel. For the terrible one is brought to naught, and the scorner is consumed, and all that watch for iniquity are cut off. That make a man an offender for a word, and lay a snare for him that reproveth in the gate, and turn aside the just for a thing of naught. Therefore thus saith the Lord, who redeemed Abraham, concerning the house of Jacob, Jacob shall not now be ashamed, neither shall his face now wax pale. But when he seeth his children, the work of
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2: Sanctify the Holy One of Jacob, and shall fear the God of Israel. They also that erred in spirit shall come to understanding.

0: September 15th. No distinction. Would you believe, in Africa alone, roughly 120,000 children serve in child armies? These children are often taken against their will, but under intense coercion, they begin to embrace their new identity, carrying out the same horrendous acts they were once forced to endure. So somewhere along the line, the victim has become the perpetrator, as is often the case in life. Today we'll meet Stan, a man who was beat down by life over and over, and he grew more hateful with each devastating blow. He's here to share with us his true story on this Unshackled Daily Devotional.
1: Although Mom took me to Sunday school, Dad taught me to sip beer and play poker when I was 5. I learned to fight at school and came home with a broken nose several times. When I was 12, Dad threatened to kill Mom with a shotgun during a fight, and things were never the same after that. I stayed out more and more and was a drunk within 2 years. Then I met Susan, and I cleaned up my life. I even managed to graduate. Right after we married, I was drafted, fodder for the Vietnam War. 3 months after I arrived in Nam, the Viet Cong overran the camp in the night, and the battle was a nightmare of death. I was not the same after that night, and drugs didn't help my state of mind. My wife's prayers got me safely home, but I faced the bitterness of war protesters who became the new enemy. Life was meaningless, made bearable only by alcohol. Even the birth of our daughters didn't pull me out of my depression. I wanted to kill myself. And one night in a drunken state, I called my boss and threatened to kill him. Then I heard Susan praying for me, and I recognized the evil I had become. I cried out to Jesus to save me and felt a change in my heart instantly. Jesus set me free, not only of alcohol and drugs, but free of the anguish in my soul. Within a few years, our daughters were saved. I attended Bible college in preparation for sharing Jesus with the Aborigine people in Australia. I'm Stan Sawyer. Don't suffer with depression and fear. Jesus saves, and He'll set you free.
0: It is written in Acts chapter 10, verses 34 and 35, "Then Peter opened his mouth and said, 'Of a truth I perceive that God is no respecter of persons. But in every nation he that feareth him and worketh righteousness is accepted with him.'" Friend, whether your life has been defined by the strained cry of a victim or the crushing shame of a perpetrator, in God's eyes, there is no partiality. Once you have trusted Jesus Christ as your Savior, you are now defined solely by your faith in Him. 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
3: Woe to the rebellious children, saith the Lord, that take counsel, but not of me, and that cover with a covering, but not of my spirit, that they may add sin to sin, that walk to go down into Egypt, and have not asked at my mouth, to strengthen themselves in the strength of Pharaoh, and to trust in the shadow of Egypt. Therefore shall the strength of Pharaoh be your shame, and the trust in the shadow of Egypt your confusion. For his princes were at Zoan, and his ambassadors came to Hanes. They were all ashamed of a people that could not profit them, nor be an help nor profit, but a shame and also a reproach. The burden of the beast of the south, into the land of trouble and anguish, from whence come the young and old lion, the viper and fiery flying serpent, they will carry their riches upon the shoulders of young asses, and their treasures upon the bunches of camels, to a people that shall not profit them. For the Egyptians shall help in vain, and to no purpose. Therefore have I cried concerning this, their strength is to sit still. Now go, write it before them in a table, scroll, and note it in a book, that it may be for the time to come forever and ever, that this is a rebellious people, lying children, children that will not hear the law of the Lord, which say to the seers, See not, and to the prophets, Prophesy not unto us right things, speak unto us smooth things, prophesy deceits. Get you out of the way, turn aside out of the path, cause the Holy One of Israel to cease from before us. Wherefore thus saith the Holy One of Israel, Because ye despise this word and trust in oppression and perverseness, and stay thereon, therefore this iniquity shall be to you as a breach ready to fall, swelling out in a high wall, whose breaking cometh suddenly at an instant. And he shall break it as the breaking of the potter's vessel that is broken in pieces. He shall not spare, so that there shall not be found in the bursting of it assured to take fire from the hearth, or to take water withal out of the pit. For thus saith the Lord God, the Holy One of Israel, In returning and rest shall ye be saved, in quietness and in confidence shall be your strength, and ye would not. But ye said, No, for we will flee upon horses, therefore shall ye flee, and we will ride upon the swift, therefore shall they that pursue you be swift. 1,000 shall flee at the rebuke of one, at the rebuke of five shall ye flee, till ye be left as a beacon upon the top of a mountain, and as an ensign on an hill. And therefore will the Lord wait, that he may be gracious unto you, and therefore will he be exalted, that he may have mercy upon you. For the Lord is a God of judgment, blessed are all they that wait for him. For the people shall dwell in Zion at Jerusalem, thou shalt weep no more. He will be very gracious unto thee at the voice of thy cry. When he shall hear it, he will answer thee. And though the Lord give you the bread of adversity and the water of affliction, yet shall not thy teachers be removed into a corner any more, but thine eyes shall see thy teachers. And thine ears shall hear a word behind thee, saying, This is the way, walk ye in it, when ye turn to the right hand, and when ye turn to the left. Ye shall defile also the covering of thy graven images of silver, and the ornament of thy molten images of gold. Thou shalt cast them away as a menstruous cloth. Thou shalt say unto it, Get thee hence. Then shall he give the rain of thy seed, that thou shalt sow the ground withal, and bread of the increase of the earth, and it shall be fat and plenteous. In that day shall thy cattle feed in large pastures. The oxen likewise, and the young asses that ear the ground, shall eat clean provender, which hath been winnowed with a shovel and with a fan. And there shall be upon every high mountain and upon every high hill rivers and streams of waters in the day of the great slaughter, when the towers fall. Moreover, the light of the moon shall be as the light of the sun, and the light of the sun shall be sevenfold, as the light of 7 days, in the day that the Lord bindeth up the breach of his people, and healeth the stroke of their wound. Behold, the name of the Lord cometh from afar, burning with his anger, and the burden thereof is heavy. His lips are full of indignation, and his tongue as a devouring fire, and his breath as an overflowing stream shall reach to the midst of the neck, to sift the nations with the sieve of vanity. And there shall be a bridle in the jaws of the people, causing them to err. Ye shall have a song, as in the night, when a holy solemnity is kept, and gladness of heart, as when one goeth with a pipe to come into the mountain of the Lord, to the Mighty One of Israel. And the Lord shall cause his glorious voice to be heard, and shall shew the lightning down of his arm, with the indignation of his anger, and with the flame of a devouring fire, with scattering and tempest and hailstones. For through the voice of the Lord shall the Assyrian be beaten down, which smote with a rod. And in every place where the grounded staff shall pass, which the Lord shall lay upon him, it shall be with tabrets and harp, and in battles of shaking will he fight with it. For Tophet is ordained of old, yea, for the king it is prepared. He hath made it deep and large, the pile thereof is fire and much wood, the breath of the Lord, like a stream of brimstone.

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desired of the Lord, and that will I seek after, that I may dwell in the house of the Lord all the days of my life, to behold the beauty of the Lord, and to inquire in his temple.

0: This song is a tribute to my mother and late grandmother, who have set and been great examples throughout my life. Had it not been for their prayers, I don't know where I would be. I just want to say thank you, Mama, and may God continue to bless and shine upon you.
1: Thank

0: you doing? I didn't tell you to stop, Leroy.
1: I didn't stop. The engine quit, just like that, and I can't get it started.
0: Oh, man, here comes a police car, too.
1: He's making a U-turn. Oh, I don't believe it.
0: You got a license?
1: No, man, you...
0: You kidding? I just got out the joint, remember?
2: We were caught red-handed with a stolen van and all the goods from the office, and the keys to the office we robbed were in my pocket. I received another 18 months, my fourth time in prison. My partner in crime took a jury trial.
3: Hey, Slim, over here.
0: Leroy, when'd you get in here?
3: You know the routine. I've been in quarantine.
0: What'd you get?
3: 7.5 to 15.
0: So much for jury trial.
3: Well, you can't win no matter what you do.
0: Tell me about it. Who would believe that van was stalled just like that?
3: At 2 blocks from the police station.
0: Seems like everything I try, something goes wrong. One of these days, just once, I'd like to get it right.
2: My youngest sister was shot in the head and killed on a drug deal while I was serving my sentence. After I was released, my feet soon made their way back to the old haunts and habits, drugs and crime. Leroy was still serving the same sentence when I returned to prison for the fifth time. By the time I got out again, I had a bitter attitude. I also had a $100-a-day heroin habit to support. And so, desperate for a fix, I hit my dealer over the head with his own gun and ran out with his stash. Unfortunately, his thugs were right next door and saw me.
4: You helping yourself, Slim? You know better than that.
0: Oh, no. Back off,
4: but
0: man.
4: Don't move or I'll blow you away.
0: No.
4: I said don't move.
0: Let me go.
4: Hey, come on, guys.
0: Come on, man. Get your hands off me.
4: Move it before somebody comes.
5: You ought to know better than cop your connection. You're going to pay.
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0: There were four of them, and they took me to a nearby house where they tied my hands behind my back, blindfolded me, and took turns pistol-whipping me. They also stuck pins in me and ground their cigarettes out on my stomach.
4: Anybody else want to crack at him?
8: Yeah, let me hit that.
9: Yeah, let's finish him off. He can still talk.
4: Ah, he knows better than that.
9: You think anyone saw us take him?
4: I don't know.
9: We better do the job.
2: I was only half conscious, but when they left the room, I pushed myself up the wall and tried to break the window by rocking back and forth. But my hands and feet were tied, and I just couldn't do it. They decided someone had seen them take me and finally cut me loose. With all the strength I could muster, I ran down the alley, flagged a police car, and they took me to the hospital. When I was well enough, my parole officer called me to his office.
10: Sit down, Ron. I heard about your kidnapping and torture.
2: That's what it was, all right.
10: I want to show you something. These are pictures of ex-felons like you who were executed gang style.
2: Man, it ain't pretty.
10: You're dealing with men who have no conscience.
2: Believe me, I know.
10: This could happen to you, Ron. You don't want to die like that.
2: Death can happen any time. A friend of my sister's had a contract on her. When they found them at the drug house together, they shot them both. You don't know when your number's up.
10: You see what I mean?
2: Man, I rolled a van one night, flipped it over a 50-foot embankment. It caught fire, and I thought it was all over. But I got out. The window was cracked just enough for me to crawl through. I could have died that night, too.
10: Ron, Think about what you're doing. Get into rehab and get off the drugs.
0: I will. It's time to get clean. I was lying to him. I didn't care whether I'd lived or died, whether I OD'd or drank my guts out. In 1975, when I was 30 years old, I was busted for stealing and sent to the Detroit House of Corrections. I climbed a fence, jumped on a coal train, and went to Warren, Ohio, where my older sister lived.
11: I had heard about you being kidnapped, but I didn't know it was that bad.
0: It was bad.
11: Aren't you tired of living that way, Ron?
0: I'm tired of being locked up.
11: Well, it doesn't have to be like that, you know. Quit using drugs.
0: Easier said than done, Mary Ellen.
11: Do you want to end up like Geneva, shot dead by some hitman?
0: You sound like my parole officer.
11: Well, he's right. There's a way that seems right to a man, but the end is the way of death.
0: I came here to try and make a clean start.
11: Good. Come to church with me on Sunday.
0: I'll think about it. Mama used to send us to church, remember? Don and I would just go and play in the gym.
11: Read the Bible, Ron.
0: I tried it once when I was in the hole. It's too hard to understand.
11: Jesus is the only way. He'll help you understand it if you turn your life over to him.
0: I didn't know it then, but the Bible talks about a lot of guys like me. Guys who stumbled down that beaten path to the grave. I went to church with her a few times and gave it up, lost in my own world of drugs. 3 years later, I began to date a girl named Debbie who lived in Youngstown, Ohio. She took me in.
12: I don't have much, Ron, but you're welcome to stay as long as you like.
0: It's a bird nest on the ground.
12: What?
0: Dad used to say that. He died last year of heart failure.
12: Oh, I'm sorry.
0: Yeah, he was never much of a father, Deb. Cared more about gambling than booze. Mama was the one that held us together, or tried to.
12: Moms are like that.
0: Yeah.
12: I love you, Ron.
0: I love you too, Deb. I had no idea what love was then. I pawned everything she had as we drank and got high together. By the time we moved downhill to a housing project, we had two sons who had to sleep on the floor because of all the gunfire in the nearby apartments. Then I got caught in a robbery charge. Deb pleaded with the judge because we had another baby on the way, so he gave me probation since my record was clean in Ohio. I also had to spend 6 months in a treatment center.
12: How you doing, Ron?
0: I'm glad to come home again.
12: Well, hang in there, sugar. When you come home, we'll get high and celebrate.
0: I've had some bad news. My record's caught up with me.
12: They're not going to lock you up.
0: No. The counselor said my case was already adjudicated, so they couldn't change the verdict. But he said I better walk with a halo over my head.
12: You know what that means.
0: Yeah. Don't get caught. Six months after I finished treatment, I went out for smokes one foggy night and broke into a haberdashery, thinking I could get away with it in the fog. I was making my second trip for leather coats when the police came up with shotguns.
13: All right, come out with your hands up. Shine the light up there. Yeah, he's up there in the loft. Come out with your hands up or we'll shoot you down. We have shotguns.
0: All right, I'm coming down. Don't shoot.
14: Well, what do you know? It's Detroit Slim.
12: Hello, Ron. You doing okay?
0: I'm fine. I'm used to being in jail. What about you and the boys?
12: Well, we miss you.
0: I feel terrible leaving you to fend for yourselves.
12: We're okay.
0: My cellmate left, so I got the bottom bunk.
12: Oh, that's good.
0: He left a Bible under the mattress. Had a letter in it from his grandmother. Told him to read Psalms 38 and 51 if he wanted to be free.
12: Yeah? What do they say?
0: 38's a real bummer, written by some guy like me. Talks about failure. 51. 51 is more upbeat. I've been reading them every night.
12: Well, that's good, Ron. When do you think you'll get out?
0: I don't know, Deb. I could be in for a long time. O Lord, mine iniquities are too heavy for me. I am troubled and my strength fails me. Lord, my groaning is not hid from thee. In thee, Lord, do I hope. For I will declare mine iniquity. I will be sorry for my sin. Create in me a clean heart, O God, and renew a right spirit within me. Every night I read those psalms and then prayed, asking God to protect Deb and the boys. November 15, 1983, I dropped to my knees and prayed for myself also. Something snapped in my heart like a stick. Debbie noticed it when she came to see me the next time.
15: Something's different about you, Ron. What happened?
0: I'm not sure, Deb. I just know God is real.
15: You still reading that Bible you found?
0: Every night. I always pray for you and the boys, but two nights ago, I asked the Lord for a little mercy for me, too. It was like a heavy weight came off my back and something broke loose in my soul.
15: You are different.
0: Some of the other guys say it's only jailhouse religion. They say it'll pass soon. I hope not.
15: You even look different.
0: This is better than any high. I'm going back to prison. There's no way out of it. But it doesn't matter as much now.
15: It matters to me, Ron. I don't want to lose you.
0: You won't lose me, baby. God is going to watch over us from now on. My sentence was 3.5 to 15 years. I was transported to the prison at Columbus, but I was freer than I had ever been on the streets, free to read the Bible and to learn to follow Christ. Deb made a profession of faith in 1985. I was transferred to Lima, where I left prison for the last time on April 10, 1986. I had saved $72 and spent $60 on a lawnmower so I could start a landscaping business. We were married in June, and my youngest brother, Bobby...

0: as soon as you got out.
1: Why would I go back to things that almost killed me?
0: Yeah, that's true.
1: Let me tell you something, Bobby. Satan wants to destroy us, and he almost succeeded with me. But Jesus came to give us life. He not only died on the cross for our sins, but he comes to live in your heart so you have the strength to say no to things that hurt you.
0: Man, you know a lot about the Bible.
1: I read the Bible all the time because that's how you get to know God. He knows everyone inside and out, including you. But you don't know.

0: much that he sent Jesus to die in our place so we could be like him.
1: Oh, man, you really believe that, don't you?
0: With all my heart, Bobby. God gives us his spirit when we come to Jesus. That's what changes your life.
1: My life needs changing.
0: Then pray and ask God to change you. Jesus came to set you free.

My brother Bobby prayed for salvation. He was stabbed to death trying to break up a fight. I grieved for him, but rejoice that he's with the Lord now. My brother Don is serving a second life sentence. I went back to school and became a building maintenance mechanic for a large apartment complex. Today, I'm a salesman with a large car dealer and was named Salesman of the Year in 95, 96, and 98.

0: And for the homeless, all of life is a crisis, even the next meal. And that's why Pacific Garden Mission never closes the door to people living on the streets. Sometimes that open door is the difference between life and death. Free meals, fresh clothing, and a safe place to sleep are available to everyone without means. But that's not all. Folks at the old lighthouse also minister to the deeper, hidden need for someone who will love them in spite of who they are and where they've been. Pacific Garden Mission, through the generous gifts of those who care, has many different ministries to make sure that everyone who enters has a chance to meet that someone, the one who gives new life. And now for broadcast around the earth, here's program number 2546 in the series Unshackled, the program that makes you face yourself and think.
1: My sidecar, you can trust me.
2: I don't trust nobody, least of all you, Slim.
1: I spent a lot of money with you.
2: That don't matter. I don't front nobody, not even my own mother. Why should I give it to you? The gang would kill me.
1: They don't have to know.
2: They always know, Slim.
1: We go back long ways, sidecar.
2: I hear you, man, but... It's still cash and carry. You know the rules, dude.
1: I just got out the joint, man. I haven't scored yet.
2: Sorry, Slim. Can't help you. Man, I'm zonked.
1: You got high and left me behind, and that ain't nice. So I just take your whole stash.
0: The man in our story was addicted to heroin then, but he was also hooked on a degenerative lifestyle, believing he could win at crime. At that point in his life, he was not even 30 years old, and yet he had already been in prison 4 times. This is the true story of Ron Larry and his battle for freedom right now on Unshackled.
3: I was born in Detroit in 1945, a year after my mother and father left the deep south for greener pastures. Black Bottom, the ghetto where we lived the first 6 years of my life, was anything but green. Tenements and garbage and people everywhere. We moved from flat to flat because Dad drank heavily and didn't pay the rent, so I never had stable school or friends. When I was 10 and the oldest of 5 children, my mother and father separated, he seldom visited us.
4: Here's some bread, kids. Sorry, I got nothing to put on it.
3: Wish we did.
4: Back in Alabama, we called it a wish sandwich. 2 slices of bread and you wish you had some meat.
3: I wish Daddy was here.
4: And I wish he would help feed you, kids. Here, Don, eat your bread.
3: How come he left, Mama?
4: He like his drink more than he like his family, baby. I don't know why. Don't see nothing to like about liquor.
3: You sorry you married him, Mama?
4: Well, I thought he would settle down and give up his carousing, but I guess he won't ever change.

0: can get some, Mama.
1: Don't you be getting into trouble, Ron. Besides, one of the workers threw me a pack of sausages this morning. Listen, you help clean up the house for the party tonight.
0: You having a party tonight?
1: Yeah, I got to raise money for rent.
0: Ooh, boy, we can dance and earn some money, too.
1: Sure you can. So get busy.
0: When will I tell Don?
2: Mama didn't drink, but she had parties almost every weekend and sold whiskey and beer to her friends to raise money. My brother and sister and I danced for the guests and gave us a quarter each. Secretly, I'd learned to drink and smoke during those parties, and by the age of 13, I was a seasoned drinker. Dad went to prison for failing to pay child support, and when he was released, he stayed with us. He was so crazy, one day he pinned Mama's hand to the door with a knife.
3: It hurts. It hurts. Take it out, George.
0: I'm gonna get a brick and smash him.
4: It's your fault I went to prison.
3: All I wanted was help with the kids.
4: Nobody would have said a word if you hadn't complained.
3: What was I supposed to do? They have to eat.
4: You just wanted to get rid of me, that's all.
3: No, I didn't.
4: Yeah, you got a boyfriend, don't you?
3: No, I don't. I swear
4: yeah,
3: I don't.
4: You and your parties ought to kill you.
3: George, please take it out.
0: Take it out of Mama's hand, or I'll hit you with this brick, Daddy. I swear I will.
4: Oh, you will, huh? You get back outside with those bricks, you hear?
0: Not till you pull out that knife.
4: All right, I'll pull out the knife. But first, you take the bricks outside.
2: Dad left after that and didn't come back, and Mama's hand recovered. I was street tough by then. I'd learned that stealing was okay as long as you didn't get caught. Breaking and entering became as natural as breathing to me and my brother Don. We hid our stolen goods in an old abandoned factory. Several times we were caught and sent to juvenile homes. By then, Mama couldn't do anything with us.
0: Stop it, Mama!
1: My son's hoodlums! I won't have it! Let go of that bell!
0: You can't whoop us no more, Mama!
1: You'll never amount to anything, either of you!
0: Come on, Don, let's go!
5: Mama don't understand. You gotta steal to survive in this world.
2: Hey, look, there's that detective. The one that said he's gonna get us.
5: Man, what's he doing in the hood?
2: Spying on us? What else?
5: You going to school, Ron?
2: No, I got better things to do. I told the judge I would. He believed me. Hey, let's go get some dope.
5: Yeah.
2: I'd go back to junior high half ashamed to try to maintain my macho image. But my feet always went back to the street corners where I could stay drunk and get high. The deeper into drugs we got, the more violent we became. One night we almost killed a man who started a fight. At 17, my crimes caught up with me. I was tried and convicted of robbery and spent 9 months in the state prison at Jackson.
5: Man, I'm glad you out, Ron.
0: Yeah, me too. I don't ever want to go back.
5: What was it like?
2: A lot of bad dudes, man. To watch your back. Quarantine was the worst, in a way. There were some homeboys there.
5: Here's the store. There's no one around.
2: Let's do it.
5: Careful.
0: I got it.
5: Check the cash register. I'm gonna grab some wine.
0: There's money here, all right. And a gun.
5: Yeah, what kind?
0: I don't know.
5: Don't point that thing at me.
0: Must not be loaded.
5: Whoa! Oh. You could have killed me, Ron!
0: Oh, man. Come on, we better get out of here.
5: Yeah.
2: I had to work while I was on parole, but with that gun, I robbed prostitutes and their clients at night. I'd been out more than 3 years when one night, while I was high on drugs, I tried to rob an undercover police officer. Back to prison I went for 2 years. Like a revolving door, I was out and then back in again for a third stretch. I wasn't out 10 days when I was approached with a job I knew would get me back on my feet. By then, I was known as Detroit Slim, and I didn't have any trouble finding help.
6: This job sounds easy, Slim.
2: We won't even have to break in. Gavin has the keys.
6: Real estate company, huh?
2: Yeah. He says they have a safe full of money and office machines we can set.
6: And all we have to do is load up the van and go.
2: That's it, man. Break the window so it looks like a B&E.
6: He got a van?
2: We'll get one off the street just before we do the job.
6: Oh, sounds good to me. That was a piece of cake, Slim. And Gavin's right behind us.

0: never know it was an inside job, not with that broken window.
1: How come we going this way, man? There's a police station on this street.
0: So what? Just don't speed. What are you doing? I didn't tell you to stop, Leroy.
1: I didn't stop. The engine quit, just like that, and I can't get it started.
0: Man, here comes a police car, too.
1: He's making a U-turn. Oh, I don't believe it.
0: You got a license?
1: No, man, you...
0: You kidding? I just got out the joint, remember? We were caught red-handed with a stolen van and all the goods from the office, and the keys to the office we robbed were in my pocket. I received another 18 months, my fourth time in prison. My partner in crime took a jury trial.
2: Hey, Slim! Over here.
0: Leroy, when'd you get in here?
2: You know the routine. I've been in quarantine.
0: What'd you get?
2: 7.5 to 15.
0: So much for jury trial.
2: Well, you can't win no matter what you do.
0: Tell me about it. Who would believe that van was stalled just like that?
2: At 2 blocks from the police station.
0: Seems like everything I try, something goes wrong. One of these days, just once, I'd like to get it right. My youngest sister was shot in the head and killed on a drug deal while I was serving my sentence. After I was released, my feet soon made their way back to the old haunts and habits, drugs and crime. Leroy was still serving the same sentence when I returned to prison for the fifth time. By the time I got out again, I had a bitter attitude. I also had a $100-a-day heroin habit to support. And so, desperate for a fix, I hit my dealer over the head with his own gun and ran out with his stash. Unfortunately, his thugs were right next door and saw me.
3: You helping yourself, Slim? You know better than that.
0: Oh, no, no, no. Back off, man.
3: Don't move or I'll blow you away.
0: No, no, no.
3: I said don't move.
0: Let me go.
3: Hey, come on, guys.
0: Come on, man. Get your hands off me.
3: Move it before somebody comes.
4: You ought to know better than cop your connection, because you're going to pay.
5: In a moment, we'll hear about the ordeal that lay ahead.
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0: There were four of them, and they took me to a nearby house where they tied my hands behind my back, blindfolded me, and took turns pistol whipping me. They also stuck pins in me and ground their cigarettes out on my stomach.
3: Anybody else want to crack at him?
7: Yeah, let me hit that.
8: Yeah, let's finish him off. He can still talk.
3: Ah, he knows better than that.
8: You think anyone saw us take him?
3: I don't know.
8: We better do the job.
0: I was only half conscious, but when they left the room, I pushed myself up the wall and tried to break the window by rocking back and forth. But my hands and feet were tied, and I just couldn't do it. They decided someone had seen them take me and finally cut me loose. With all the strength I could muster, I ran down the alley, flagged the police car, and they took me to the hospital. When I was well enough, my parole officer called me to his office.
9: Sit down, Ron. I heard about your kidnapping and torture.
0: That's what it was, all right.
9: I want to show you something. These are pictures of ex-felons like you, who were executed gang-style.
0: Man, it ain't pretty.
9: You're dealing with men who have no conscience.
0: Believe me, I know.
9: This could happen to you, Ron. You don't want to die like that.
0: Death can happen any time. A friend of my sister's had a contract on her. When they found them at the drug house together, they shot them both. You don't know when your number's up.
9: You see what I mean?
0: Man, I rolled a van one night, flipped it over a 50-foot embankment. It caught fire, and I thought it was all over. But I got out. The window was cracked just enough for me to crawl through. I could have died that night, too.
9: Ron, think about what you're doing. Get into rehab and get off the drugs.
0: I will. It's time to get clean. I was lying to him. I didn't care whether I'd lived or died, whether I OD'd or drank my guts out. In 1975, when I was 30 years old, I was busted for stealing and sent to the Detroit House of Corrections. I climbed a fence, jumped on a coal train, and went to Warren, Ohio, where my older sister lived.
10: I had heard about you being kidnapped, but I didn't know it was that bad.
0: It was bad.
10: Aren't you tired of living that way, Ron?
0: I'm tired of being locked up.
10: Well, it doesn't have to be like that, you know. Quit using drugs.
0: Easier said than done, Mary Ellen.
10: Do you want to end up like Geneva, shot dead by some hitman?
0: You sound like my parole officer.
10: Well, he's right. There's a way that seems right to a man, but the end is the way of death.
0: I came here to try and make a clean start.
10: Good. Come to church with me on Sunday.
0: I'll think about it. Mama used to send us to church, remember? Don and I would just go and play in the gym.
10: Read the Bible, Ron.
0: I tried it once when I was in the hole. It's too hard to understand.
10: Jesus is the only way. He'll help you understand it if you turn your life over to him.
0: I didn't know it then, but the Bible talks about a lot of guys like me. Guys who stumbled down that beaten path to the grave. I went to church with her a few times and gave it up, lost in my own world of drugs. 3 years later, I began to date a girl named Debbie who lived in Youngstown, Ohio. She took me in.
11: I don't have much, Ron, but you're welcome to stay as long as you like.
0: It's a bird nest on the ground.
11: What?
0: Dad used to say that. He died last year of heart failure.
11: Oh, I'm sorry.
0: He was never much of a father, Deb. Cared more about gambling and booze. Mama was the one that held us together, or tried to.
11: Moms are like that.
0: Yeah.
11: I love you, Ron.
0: I love you too, Deb. I had no idea what love was then. I pawned everything she had as we drank and got high together. By the time we moved downhill to a housing project, we had two sons who had to sleep on the floor because of all the gunfire in the nearby apartments. Then I got caught in a robbery charge. Deb pleaded with the judge because we had another baby on the way, so he gave me probation since my record was clean in Ohio. I also had to spend 6 months in a treatment center.
11: How you doing, Ron?
0: I'm glad to come home again.
11: Well, hang in there, Sugar. When you come home, we'll get high and celebrate.
0: I've had some bad news. My record's caught up with me.
11: They're not going to lock you up.
0: No. The counselor said my case was already adjudicated, so they couldn't change the verdict. But he said I better walk with a halo over my head.
11: You know what that means.
0: Yeah. Don't get caught. Six months after I finished treatment, I went out for smokes one foggy night and broke into a haberdashery, thinking I could get away with it in the fog. I was making my second trip for leather coats when the police came up with shotguns.
12: All right, come out with your hands up. Shine the light up there. Yeah, he's up there in the loft. Come out with your hands up or we'll shoot you down. We have shotguns.
0: All right, I'm coming down. Don't shoot.
13: Well, what do you know? It's Detroit Slim.
11: Hello, Ron. You doing okay?
0: I'm fine. I'm used to being in jail. What about you and the boys?
11: Well, we miss you.
0: I feel terrible leaving you to fend for yourselves.
11: We're okay.
0: My cellmate left, so I got the bottom bunk.
11: That's good.
0: He left a Bible under the mattress. Had a letter in it from his grandmother. Told him to read Psalms 38 and 51 if he wanted to be free.
11: Yeah? What do they say?
0: 38's a real bummer, written by some guy like me. Talks about failure. 51. 51 is more upbeat. I've been reading them every night.
11: Well, that's good, Ron. When do you think you'll get out?
0: I don't know, Deb. I could be in for a long time. O Lord, mine iniquities are too heavy for me. I am troubled, and my strength fails me. Lord, my groaning is not hid from thee. In thee, Lord, do I hope. For I will declare mine iniquity. I will be sorry for my sin. Create in me a clean heart, O God, and renew a right spirit within me. Every night I read those psalms and then prayed, asking God to protect Deb and the boys. November 15, 1983, I dropped to my knees and prayed for myself also. Something snapped in my heart like a stick. Debbie noticed it when she came to see me the next time.
14: Something's different about you, Ron. What happened?
0: I'm not sure, Deb. I just know God is real.
14: You still reading that Bible you found?
0: Every night. I always pray for you and the boys, but two nights ago, I asked the Lord for a little mercy for me, too. It was like a heavy weight came off my back and something broke loose in my soul.
14: You are different.
0: Some of the other guys say it's only jailhouse religion. They say it'll pass soon. I hope not.
14: You even look different.
0: This is better than any high. I'm going back to prison. There's no way out of it. But it doesn't matter as much now.
14: It matters to me, Ron. I don't want to lose you.
0: You won't lose me, baby. God is going to watch over us from now on. My sentence was 3.5 to 15 years. I was transported to the prison at Columbus, but I was freer than I had ever been on the streets, free to read the Bible and to learn to follow Christ. Deb made a profession of faith in 1985. I was transferred to Lima, where I left prison for the last time on April 10, 1986. I had saved $72 and spent $60 on a lawnmower so I could start a landscaping business. We were married in June, and my youngest brother, Bobby, came to visit.
9: Everybody in Detroit figured you'd go back to your old ways as soon as you got out.
0: Why would I go back to things that almost killed me?
9: Yeah, that's true.
0: Let me tell you something, Bobby. Satan wants to destroy us, and he almost succeeded with me. But Jesus came to give us life. He not only died on the cross for our sins, but he comes to live in your heart so you have the strength to say no to things that hurt you.
9: Man, you know a lot about the Bible.
0: I read the Bible all the time because that's how you get to know God. He knows everyone inside and out, including you. But you don't know him, do you, Bobby?
9: No, I don't.
0: God hates our sins, but he loves us. So much that he sent Jesus to die in our place so we could be like him.
9: Oh, man, you really believe that, don't you?
0: With all my heart, Bobby. God gives us his spirit when we come to Jesus. That's what changes your life.
9: My life needs changing.
0: Then pray and ask God to change you. Jesus came to set you free. Less than a year after my brother Bobby prayed for salvation, he was stabbed to death trying to break up a fight. I grieved for him, but rejoice that he's with the Lord now. My brother Don is serving a second life sentence. I went back to school and became a building maintenance mechanic for a large apartment complex. Today, I'm a salesman with a large car dealer and was named Salesman of the Year in 95, 96, and 98. Praise the mighty name of Jesus.
5: And we agree with Ron. John chapter 8, verse 36 says, "If the Son therefore shall make you free, ye shall be free indeed." Is there some habit, some fear, some memory from the past that has you shackled? Listening friend, whoever calls on the name of the Lord shall be saved, for he is able to save to the uttermost those who turn to him. Pray with us right now. Lord, I am lost in my sin, unable to change, unable to save myself.
9: I believe Jesus died for me, and I believe he rose from the dead and comes now to live in my heart. Thank you, God, for sending Jesus. Make me like him.
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0: 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This is program number 2546. Heard in the true story of Ron Larry were Michael Myers, Camilla Hawk, Vicky Myers, Ryan Priester, Sam Sanders, Douglas Allen Mann, and Jim Jackson. Original music, Don Badorf. Sound, Nick Aloisio. Engineer, Ed Webb. Script by Kenitha Gabler. And I'm Bob O'Donnell.
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1: Woe to them that go down to Egypt for help, and stay on horses and trust in chariots, because they are many, and in horsemen, because they are very strong. But they look not unto the Holy One of Israel, neither seek the Lord. Yet he also is wise, and will bring evil, and will not call back his words, but will arise against the house of the evildoers, and against the help of them that work iniquity. Now the Egyptians are men, and not God, and their horses flesh, and not spirit. When the Lord shall stretch out his hand, both he that helpeth shall fall, and he that is hoping shall fall down, and they all shall fail together. For thus hath the Lord spoken unto me, like as the lion and the young lion roaring on his prey, when a multitude of shepherds is called forth against him, he will not be afraid of their voice, nor abase himself for the noise of them. So shall the Lord of hosts come down to fight for Mount Zion, and for the hill thereof. As birds flying, so will the Lord of hosts defend Jerusalem. Defending also, he will deliver it, and passing over, he will preserve it. Turn ye unto him from whom the children of Israel have deeply revolted. For in that day every man shall cast away his idols of silver, and his idols of gold, which your own hands have made unto you for a sin. Then shall the Assyrian fall with the sword, not of a mighty man, and the sword, not of a mean man, shall devour him. But he shall flee from the sword, and his young men shall be discomfited. And he shall pass over to his stronghold for fear, and his princes shall be afraid of the ensign, saith the Lord, whose fire is in Zion, and his furnace in Jerusalem.

0: Hear ye, hear ye, hear ye. Do you hear me? This is the Legion of Light. Listen me. Wapabens.
1: Well,

0: Behold, a king shall reign in righteousness, and princes shall rule in judgment. And a man shall be as an hiding place from the wind, and a covert from the tempest, as rivers of water in a dry place, as the shadow of a great rock in a weary land. And the eyes of them that see shall not be dim, and the ears of them that hear shall hearken. The heart also of the rash shall understand knowledge, and the tongue of the stammerer shall be ready to speak plainly. The vile person shall be no more called liberal, nor the churl said to be bountiful. For the vile person will speak villainy, and his heart will work iniquity, to practice hypocrisy, and to utter error against the Lord, to make empty the soul of the hungry, and he will cause the drink of the thirsty to fail. The instruments also of the churl are evil. He deviseth wicked devices to destroy the poor with lying words, even when the needy speaketh right. But the liberal deviseth liberal things, and by liberal things shall he stand. Rise up, ye women that are at ease. Hear my voice, ye careless daughters. Give ear unto my speech. Many days and years shall ye be troubled, ye careless women, for the vintage shall fail, the gathering shall not come. Tremble, ye women that are at ease. Be troubled, ye careless ones. Strip you and make you bare, and gird sackcloth upon your loins. They shall lament for the teats, for the pleasant fields, for the fruitful vine. Upon the land of my people shall come up thorns and briars, yea, upon all the houses of joy in the joyous city. Because the palaces shall be forsaken, the multitude of the city shall be left, the forts and towers shall be for dens for ever, a joy of wild asses, a pasture of flocks. Until the Spirit be poured upon us from on high, and the wilderness be a fruitful field, and the fruitful field be counted for a forest. Then judgment shall dwell in the wilderness, and righteousness remain in the fruitful field, and the work of righteousness shall be peace, and the effect of righteousness quietness and assurance for ever. And my people shall dwell in a peaceable habitation, and ensure
1: time check. It is 6:07 p.m. Setting up Apocalypse 2000 Live in Boston with 04 Solda Alasso.
0: Blessed are ye that sow beside all waters that send forth thither the feet of the ox and the ass.

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I am Clinton Flora, and I'll be bringing you the best of gospel music and also sharing with you inserts from the Word of God and some motivational encouragement and some beautiful gospel music of different kinds, different types, different rhythms. So stay tuned with us as we do it for another Tuesday night. Wherever you are, whatever you're doing, whatever you've been doing, whatever you did throughout the course of this day, I hope and pray that things worked out your way. And not all through only your way, but it worked out God's way. And maybe it didn't work out your way, but definitely if it worked out God's way, then that's the best for you. You know, man proposes, but God disposes. We just need to give him the glory. What has happened, we thank God. What has not happened, we also thank him. Because the scripture clearly says, in everything give thanks, for this is the will of God in Christ Jesus concerning you. So pleasant listening, everyone, as we do it for you for another Tuesday night. Un bel bonsoir tout le monde là où il a écouté nous nommer c'est Clinton nous ensemble jusqu'à 21h avec tant d'inspiration à nous sur live 101 radio.net tdn radio.net royal central praise life.com sbc music.com et aussi praiseaustin.com là où il a écouté ou ça écouté nous ça télécharger application life 101 ou tdn si play store favori et ou ça écouté nous si c'est les autres plateformes là à choix 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So as we do it for you on another Tuesday night, I hope that you will get the occasion, those of you who know Christ, continue to be strengthened to walk with him, those of you who have not yet known him, that you can also have that possibility to make peace with him. So pleasant listening, everyone. Be blessed, be encouraged, be inspired.

Our scripture reading tonight is taken from the book of the Psalms, Psalm 147, a psalm talking about healing the brokenhearted. We know God always heals the brokenhearted. Soma nou oswela, ou bien ekwiti ou passage biblique nou oswela, katouve en Somme 147, laika pale de jirizon a moun ki ni an kèr brisé. Alors, pe suive ve mwen en Somme 147, Psalm 147. It says, praise ye the Lord. How good to sing praises to our God. How delightful and how fitting. The Lord is rebuilding Jerusalem and bringing the exiles back to Israel. He heals the brokenhearted and bandages their wounds. He counts the stars and calls them by name. How great is our Lord. He is powerful. His power is absolute. How great is our Lord. His power is absolute. His understanding is beyond comprehension. The Lord supports the humble, but he brings the wicked down into the dust. Sing out your thanks to the Lord. Sing praises to our God with a harp. He covers the heavens with clouds, provides rain for the earth, and makes the grass grow in mountain pastures. He gives food to the wild animals and feeds the young ravens when they cry. He takes no pleasure in the strength of a horse or in human might. No, the Lord's delight is in those who fear him, those who put their hope in his unfailing love. Verse 12, glorify the Lord, O Jerusalem. Praise your God, O Zion, for he has strengthened the bars of your gates and blessed your children within your walls. He sends peace across your nations and satisfies your hunger with the finest wheat. He sends his orders to the world. How swiftly his word flies. He sends the snow like white wool. He scatters frost upon the ground like ashes. He hurls the hail like stones. Who can stand against his freezing cold? Then, at his command, it all melts. He sends his winds and the ice thaws. He has revealed his word to Jacob, his decrees and regulations to Israel. And verse 20, he has not done this for any other nation. They do not know his regulations. Praise the Lord. You know, powerful psalm talking about the hands of God. How can heal? God can heal the brokenhearted, and how he can set the captives free. He makes the wind, he makes the snow, is a freeze, the frost comes, the wind comes and it blows it away. So when man think that they have technology, God has the greatest technology. God has put in place the greatest technology that no man can conquer, no man can comprehend. Bel som kapali de bonté a bonzi, je façon bonzi ka façonné ka construire de tout ça il fait. 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Praise ye the Lord.

Let us pray. Father, we are so grateful to you because you are God. You are the one who made the heavens and the earth. You have made man to put in it, and you have fashioned and formed everything very, very, very good, because that's what you said at the end of creation, that all what you created was good. So, Lord, we want to thank you for everything that you have created. Thank you for the world that you put us in. We know that it is not as you would have liked it to be, but in it all, we are here. And if we are here, we know that you will keep us here in spite of all the challenges that we are facing these days, in spite of all what we are seeing is happening around us. We are hearing of wars and rumors of wars. We are seeing earthquake and pestilence and rising in temperature, rising in sea level, and so many disastrous things happening all around the world. And sometimes we ask, when will it end, or why, Lord? But in it all, your word predicts that, and as your word has predicted, those of us who know you, those of us who know your word, we can stand sure on your promises. And the things that are happening around us should not frighten us, should not deter us, should not cause us to sit and wonder, but it should draw us closer to you and help us to think that yes, when man made his conquest to you, when man may discredit you and tend to think that you do not exist, with all what is written in your word and with seeing the things that are coming to pass these days, that we know that your word is truth. You are true, and as you said it, so will it come to pass. So as we continue to live our lives, help us to live our lives in your fear, in your admonition, in a way to please you, in a way to bring glory to you, in a way to worship you, in a way to recognize you, and to make you have the first and omni and omniscient and preeminent place in our lives, Lord. I just pray, Father, that you will keep us standing. I pray that you will protect us from every strife, every shortcoming, every wile of our arch enemy who is seeking to steal, to kill, and to destroy. So, Lord, I just pray that you will minister through this program tonight. You will touch that broken heart. You will touch that distressed heart. You will touch that burdened mind. And I pray that you'll touch that sick person tonight. And I just pray, Father, that you will set the captives free through this program tonight. Lord, may your will be done and may your name be glorified as we commit this program to you. We ask all this through Jesus' name. Amen. 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
3: God will use the foolish things to confound the wise. God can use a man without arms and legs to be his hands and feet, to prove that it's not about Nick. It's not about his ability. It's not about him and his strength and how he speaks all around the world and uses his hands greatly as gestures and body language while he gets excited preaching. It's not about me. It's about Jesus. I didn't write my story. Jesus wrote my story. He knew me before the earth began. And I don't know about you, but yeah, it's good to have a job. It's good to have a relationship and get married and have kids. It's good to have that stuff. But until you find Jesus Christ as your Lord and Savior, there will be always something missing. You can't rely on you because you will fail you every single time, just about. I needed him, not just because of this, but for my heart, for my mind. By the grace of God, he kept me here on earth, even though I tried to commit suicide at age 10. The bullying at my school convinced me that I was a mistake, that I'd never eventuate to anything. Man, what a lie. When you realize it's just the devil, I say just the devil because the devil's nothing compared to Jesus. I was listening to the encouragement my parents were saying, but then listening to the lies at the same time. The lies saying, you're not good enough, Nick, just give up. No, I am wonderfully and fearfully made according to Psalm 139. Oh, Nick, you should just give up. No, I can do all things through Christ who strengthens me. At age 10, I didn't believe the truth because I wasn't running the race. I wasn't in the right race. The race where it's not just getting things in your life and doing things and having things. What happens after you get married? You think you're the happiest person alive. You need to talk to some married people first. Amen. All right, so then after you get married, and I love my wife, trust me. But if you're not happy single in Jesus, then you're not going to be happy married. Amen? It's not about me. It's not about my ability. It's not anything about that. It's all about Jesus. It's not about what you have or what you don't have, or what you wish you had or what you wish you didn't have. It's all about Jesus, that no matter where you are in your life right now, if you ask God to forgive you of your sin and you repent of your sin, God will come into your life, forgive you of your sin. You'll receive his life, his blessings, his life eternal, and his life's plan for your life. Not my plan. I don't want my plan. Sometimes we just need to get over ourselves and actually realize that sometimes God actually has a better plan. I suggest a plan to God and he doesn't say anything sometimes. But we got to understand that God's ways are higher than ours and thoughts are higher than ours. And I showed that video for the summary of my testimony. And I want you to know in your life, I don't know what you're going through, but God does. If I have Jesus, I have everything I need. Now, does that mean I don't have a pair of shoes in my closet just in case he says yes to me? No, I do have a pair, okay? Just in case, okay? I want to be ready. But what we need healing first is in the inside and to hear the voice of God. Hearing the voice of God, when you hear a phone ring, you pick it up. Okay, when you're sometimes dialing into heaven and it feels like he's not picking up, don't hang up on God. He's listening. I hung up on God because I didn't understand His plan. God said through my parents, Nick, God's got a plan for your life. Jeremiah chapter 29, verse 11. I have a whole plan in the future. I'm like, no way. There's no race like that. There's no heaven. There's no God. Look at all the pain in the world. If God loved the world, then why is He letting so much pain happen? Later on, you realize in the Bible, God doesn't give us pain, but whatever the enemy tried to use for bad, God turned into good. I can't do anything with my broken pieces, but there's nothing that God cannot do. I've seen pain. I've seen miracles. God allows things that we don't understand, but I want you to know if you hold on to Him, He'll hold on to you. If you trust in the Lord with all your heart, even when you cannot walk, He'll carry you. When you don't get a miracle, you can still be a miracle. I don't need what the world can give me. I want what Jesus wants to give me. What do you think I rather want? One more person to live forever or have a little bit more money? What do you take with you? Nothing. Nothing. Not your garden, not your car, not your nothing. Just you, your soul. And the encouragement you've planted all around you, hopefully souls to come with you. I can only imagine. Now, don't handcuff me because of my doctrine, but I just like this illustration. Imagine God sees me and He says, well done, my good and faithful servant. Welcome home. And then He sort of looks over my shoulder and says, who'd you bring? Amen. I want to run that race, the race that matters, the race that counts. And I'd rather be paralyzed in the arms of Jesus in that race than be the first prize winner and runner in any other race.

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Now we're entering not another session of music, one with more contemporary gospel music. You have people like Travis Green. You have also people like Kirk Franklin and others, Israel Newbreed. So stay tuned as we bring you some beautiful gospel music. Nou ka diversifye musique la ou soit la si programme inspiration ou ka espire que ou ka reste bon chi ever nou ever ou ka pon plaisir en musique la. Belle parole, belle inspiration kon nou ka essayer bénir à travers des moments la ça.